0: quite clear that Iran still has firepower. It can fire back.
1: They are still counting the votes in the Los Angeles mayor's race. Spencer Pratt keeping his hopes alive. Democrat incumbent Karen Bass already clinching her spot in November's runoff. Standoff at a bank in Bakersfield, California, ended early this morning. The FBI says 10 hostages are now safe. The suspect confirmed dead, shot by the FBI. This is ABC News. Former Alabama football coach Nick Saban testified in support of a bipartisan bill to overhaul college athletics. The Senate Commerce Committee, he told, is time to tap the brakes on a system where players can increasingly earn millions of dollars while moving freely between schools. Getting underway in New York, the 25th edition of the Tribeca Film Festival. Among the special events, a 50th anniversary screening of Taxi Driver. Robert De Niro says he never expected any movie would be celebrated 50 years later.
2: When you're doing a movie, a project, you don't ever think that it would be received in the way he's saying Taxi Driver's been received, ever. You just don't think that. So that's nice, but you just don't ever expect it. You don't ever think it. Just you do the project, and that's it.
1: This year brings a slate of more than 100 feature films, premieres, talks, and reunions. Dave Packer, ABC News.
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10: 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AJ in the studio. Happy Wednesday. You're halfway through a week. Lime Garden stars the show with Downtown Lovin'.

Greta Van Fleet, Edge of Darkness, there on the After Hours here at 97.9 The Hill. AJ in the studio tonight, and we've got Carolina baseball coming up on Friday, and we'll talk more about that in just a few minutes. Here's the Bel Air Lip Balms, Back of My Hand.

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8: 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AJ in the studio. Well, coming up Friday, it's Carolina baseball. The Super Regional is here. The Heels need to win to move on to Omaha. Game number one of their series against USC is happening Friday, 3 p.m., and we'll have coverage for you for the entire series here on 97.9 The Hill. And go Heels!

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That series continues Friday, June 5th at 6:30 with dedicated Men of Zion and Faith and Harmony. 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June is also Pride Month, and the town of Chapel Hill is hosting its annual Pride Promenade Saturday, June 6th. I'll be emceeing this one, so looking forward to seeing y'all out there. Head to Peace and Justice Plaza on East Franklin Street for a rally at noon, followed by a march down Franklin Street to the 140 West Plaza for live music, performances, family activities, arts vendors, and more, taking place from 1 to 3. Get details online at chapelhillarts.org. And if you want more information about upcoming events and happenings in our community, you can get a full list on the local events calendar page on chapelboro.com.

0: With your hometown news update, I'm Andrew Stuckey. We start with local government news as our municipalities continue to work through their budgets for the upcoming fiscal year. No meeting this week for the Chapel Hill Town Council, but they plan on voting on next year's budget when they meet next week. With more details on the budget and the timeline, here's Chapel Hill Mayor Jess Anderson.
1: As we turn that corner into summer, council has about 3 weeks left in our spring session, and that means final stretch of work on this year's budget. If anybody hasn't seen it yet, I would encourage folks to check out the budget video our town manager recently released. I think it does a nice job of walking through the priorities and explaining his proposal. The video and all sorts of other budget information is posted on the Engage Chapel Hill website. And as always, we want to hear from the community. If you have questions, comments, feedback about the budget, please submit them on the webpage or send us an email. And we are currently scheduled to vote on the budget on June 10th at Town Hall at 6 p.m.
0: 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Meanwhile, at the state level, the Democratic Party looking to make a big impact in the midterm elections. 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
2: The midterms are coming, and they will be a big test for the Democratic Party on both the national and state level. Chair of the North Carolina Democratic Party, Anderson Clayton, told 97.9 The Hill that she's confident in her party's plan to make headway in the state. And that confidence starts with looking back at the 2026 primary turnout.
3: We got to see over 200,000 more Democrats come out than Republicans did in the primary election. More people voted in this primary election than they did in the 2024 primary election. And so we're looking at higher voter turnout and also the sort of opposite numbers of what we saw in the 2022 election cycle.
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6: The After Hours is on 97.9 The Hill. AJ in the studio taking a quick peek now at your weather over the next several days. A warm one today, and it's going to be more of the same over the next few. Sunny skies tomorrow, temperatures hitting 90 degrees. Then Friday, Saturday, and Sunday, sunshine out. Temperatures going to be in the mid-90s. It is going to be a hot week.

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0: Hey there, this is Henry Taylor, and here's what you can find on chapelboro.com today. The Town of Chapel Hill's Parks and Recreation Department is adjusting its facilities hours, which helps keep costs more efficient. Leaders say it also addresses bigger goals of the park's crew. Head to our news section for more details on the updated hours. Last weekend was a big one for high school sports in the community. Chapel Hill High School took home the North Carolina 7A championship in women's lacrosse, while Carrboro High won the 4A championship in women's soccer. Head to our sports section to read more about those championship titles. And finally, read the latest Viewpoints column in our Town Square section. This edition features a perspective from Dustin Queen Moss, who draws a comparison between current discussions around the supposed inevitability of AI data centers in the community and similar lines about inevitability he heard growing up in Western North Carolina. It's all on chapelboro.com.
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4: Hey, it's AJ here on the After Hours, 97.9 The Hill. Well, coming up tomorrow night, 11 p.m., it's going to be an entire hour of hand-selected music as it's going to be the last After Hours of the week. So that means every song in that hour going to be hand-selected from a personal category of mine, including songs like this. Here's Them Dirty Roses.

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4: ABC News, I'm Dave Packer. Four House Republicans sided with Democrats to pass an Iran War Powers resolution that calls on President Trump to terminate the use of U.S. armed forces in hostilities against Iran unless there's a declaration of war or authorization of force. Next stop, the Senate, but the resolution's considered largely symbolic. The Ebola outbreak in Central Africa is still growing, but World Health Organization Director General Tedros Adhanom Ghebreyesus today saying the response is catching up.
5: The number of suspected cases has now been reduced to 116 from over 1,000 last week. As we work through the backlog, either confirming them or ruling them out.
4: Even after the Trump administration says it's scrapping plans for a $1.8 billion anti-weaponization fund, at least one attorney for January 6 defendants still planning to seek damages for some 400 defendants to the tune of $1 million each. This is ABC News. Tropical storm Amanda has formed in the Pacific Ocean, marking the first tropical cyclone of the season. Forecasters say the storm is located about 1,400 miles west-southwest of the southern tip of Mexico's Baja California Peninsula and poses no immediate threat to land. On Capitol Hill, House members asked Homeland Security Secretary Mark Wayne Mullen what his agency is doing to ensure a safe World Cup.
6: I feel very comfortable where we're at, and we feel like we have a zero-fail mission, but it's going to be complicated. We have 5 to 7 million visitors coming in. We have some very complicated countries that are going to be playing each other that have a tremendous amount of dislike against each other. We have open areas to where we have the fans being able to experience the game without getting inside. Mm-hmm. We have 78 Super Bowls and 38 days.
4: The government is spending $625 million to shore up security. After 6 months of radio silence, NASA's Maven spacecraft circling Mars has been declared dead. Dave Packer, ABC News.
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13: 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AJ in the studio. We start this hour with Layla Ibrahimi. I'm Sorry, Maria. Delicious.

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AJ in the studio. Well, Carl Nordgren, host of Exploring Your Creative Genius, has released a brand new book called Common Ground for Us, and you're invited to a book launch event that's happening tomorrow night, 6:30 to 8 o'clock at Golden Fig Books in Carrboro. The book launch is going to be including a creativity workshop. You can find more details and get a link to RSVP on the local events calendar of chapelboro.com. So go on out, tell Carl hello. Very nice man, and I'm sure he would love to see you there.

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6: The After Hours is on 97.9 The Hill. AJ in the studio. Well, it was a tough loss last night for the Carolina Hurricanes in the game one of the Stanley Cup Finals. Heels fell 5-4 to the Vegas Golden Knights. However, there's no room to panic. It's a seven-game series, and they're going to win at least a couple. Next game is tomorrow night at the Lenovo Center in Raleigh.

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June is also Pride Month, and the town of Chapel Hill is hosting its annual Pride Promenade Saturday, June 6th. I'll be emceeing this one, so looking forward to seeing y'all out there. Head to Peace and Justice Plaza on East Franklin Street for a rally at noon, followed by a march down Franklin Street to the 140 West Plaza for live music, performances, family activities, arts vendors, and more, taking place from 1 to 3. Get details online at chapelhillarts.org. And if you want more information about upcoming events and happenings in our community, you can get a full list on the local events calendar page on chapelboro.com.

0: 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We start with local government news as our municipalities continue to work through their budgets for the upcoming fiscal year. No meeting this week for the Chapel Hill Town Council, but they plan on voting on next year's budget when they meet next week. With more details on the budget and the timeline, here's Chapel Hill Mayor Jess Anderson.
1: As we turn that corner into summer, council has about 3 weeks left in our spring session, and that means final stretch of work on this year's budget. If anybody hasn't seen it yet, I would encourage folks to check out the budget video our town manager recently released. I think it does a nice job of walking through the priorities and explaining his proposal. The video and all sorts of other budget information is posted on the Engage Chapel Hill website. And as always, we want to hear from the community. If you have questions, comments, feedback about the budget, please submit them on the webpage or send us an email. And we are currently scheduled to vote on the budget on June 10th at Town Hall at 6 p.m.
0: You can find that full conversation with Jess Anderson at chapelboro.com. Meanwhile, at the state level, the Democratic Party looking to make a big impact in the midterm elections. 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
2: The midterms are coming, and they will be a big test for the Democratic Party on both the national and state level. Chair of the North Carolina Democratic Party, Anderson Clayton, told 97.9 The Hill that she's confident in her party's plan to make headway in the state. And that confidence starts with looking back at the 2026 primary turnout.
3: We got to see over 200,000 more Democrats come out than Republicans did in the primary election. More people voted in this primary election than they did in the 2024 primary election. And so we're looking at higher voter turnout and also the sort of opposite numbers of what we saw in the 2022 election cycle.
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0: Hey there, this is Henry Taylor, and here's what you can find on chapelboro.com today. The town of Chapel Hill's Parks and Recreation Department is adjusting its facilities hours, which helps keep costs more efficient. Leaders say it also addresses bigger goals of the park's crew. Head to our news section for more details on the updated hours. Last weekend was a big one for high school sports in the community. Chapel Hill High School took home the North Carolina 7A championship in women's lacrosse, while Carrboro High won the 4A championship in women's soccer. Head to our sports section to read more about those championship titles. And finally, read the latest Viewpoints column in our Town Square section. This edition features a perspective from Dustin Queen Moss, who draws a comparison between current discussions around the supposed inevitability of AI data centers in the community and similar lines about inevitability he heard growing up in Western North Carolina. It's all on chapelboro.com.
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6: ABC News, I'm Dave Packer. Israel and Lebanon have agreed to a new ceasefire that includes a series of pilot security zones where Hezbollah militants would be banned. That according to a joint statement released after a fourth round of U.S.-mediated talks. Israeli ambassador to the U.S., Yahiel Leiter.
7: I think we achieved something today which is relatively unprecedented.
6: The House voting to rein in the Trump administration to halt U.S. military action in Iran took four Republicans crossing the aisle to get it done. But even if the Senate passes the bill, it's largely symbolic. The White House tonight calling it unconstitutional and saying it would have no force or effect. Also tonight, the House took its first step in advancing a bill that would provide aid to Ukraine and new sanctions on Russia. U.S. investigators are in the Bahamas resuming the search for Lynette Hooker, who has been missing for nearly 2 months. Her husband claims she fell off a boat, but officials say GPS data does not match his account. This is ABC News. One New Jersey congressman has missed votes since early March, and House Speaker Mike Johnson says that Tom Kane Jr. is dealing with a medical issue. NJ Advance Media political reporter Brent Johnson.
8: Even people, Republicans I speak to that are very close to him, deeply sourced Republicans, they don't know what's going on, and they say that it seems like it's a serious issue. And, you know, there's also questions of privacy here. How much are you willing, or how much do people want to dig into this? But he is an elected official, critics would say, and that, you know, the public deserves to know where he is.
6: Kane won his primary. New concern for travelers.
9: According to Carnival Corporation, criminals tricked an employee into giving up access to the company's IT system, exposing the names, addresses, phone numbers, and other personal data on as many as 6 million customers. Carnival has begun reaching out to those who might have been affected, urging them to closely watch their bank and credit card statements and offering 2 years of free credit monitoring.
6: That's ABC's Jim Ryan. I'm Dave Packer, ABC News.
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AJ in the studio. 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

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That series continues Friday, June 5th at 6:30 with dedicated Men of Zion and Faith and Harmony. 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June is also Pride Month, and the town of Chapel Hill is hosting its annual Pride Promenade Saturday, June 6th. I'll be emceeing this one, so looking forward to seeing y'all out there. Head to Peace and Justice Plaza on East Franklin Street for a rally at noon, followed by a march down Franklin Street to the 140 West Plaza for live music, performances, family activities, arts vendors, and more, taking place from 1 to 3. Get details online at chapelhillarts.org. And if you want more information about upcoming events and happenings in our community, you can get a full list on the local events calendar page on chapelboro.com.

0: 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We start with local government news as our municipalities continue to work through their budgets for the upcoming fiscal year. No meeting this week for the Chapel Hill Town Council, but they plan on voting on next year's budget when they meet next week. With more details on the budget and the timeline, here's Chapel Hill Mayor Jess Anderson.
1: As we turn that corner into summer, council has about 3 weeks left in our spring session, and that means final stretch of work on this year's budget. If anybody hasn't seen it yet, I would encourage folks to check out the budget video our town manager recently released. I think it does a nice job of walking through the priorities and explaining his proposal. The video and all sorts of other budget information is posted on the Engage Chapel Hill website. And as always, we want to hear from the community. If you have questions, comments, feedback about the budget, please submit them on the webpage or send us an email. And we are currently scheduled to vote on the budget on June 10th at Town Hall at 6 p.m.
0: You can find that full conversation with Jess Anderson at chapelboro.com. Meanwhile, at the state level, the Democratic Party looking to make a big impact in the midterm elections. 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
2: The midterms are coming, and they will be a big test for the Democratic Party on both the national and state level. Chair of the North Carolina Democratic Party, Anderson Clayton, told 97.9 The Hill that she's confident in her party's plan to make headway in the state. And that confidence starts with looking back at the 2026 primary turnout.
3: We got to see over 200,000 more Democrats come out than Republicans did in the primary election. More people voted in this primary election than they did in the 2024 primary election. And so we're looking at higher voter turnout and also the sort of opposite numbers of what we saw in the 2022 election cycle.
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6: You've been listening to the After Hours here on 97.9 The Hill. AJ in the studio. And we've got Carolina baseball coming up Friday. I'll have more on that in a couple of minutes. But first, play a little Oasis. Here's Live Forever.

0: Hey there, this is Henry Taylor, and here's what you can find on chapelboro.com today. The Town of Chapel Hill's Parks and Recreation Department is adjusting its facilities hours, which helps keep costs more efficient. Leaders say it also addresses bigger goals of the park's crew. Head to our news section for more details on the updated hours. Last weekend was a big one for high school sports in the community. Chapel Hill High School took home the North Carolina 7A championship in women's lacrosse, while Carrboro High won the 4A championship in women's soccer. Head to our sports section to read more about those championship titles. And finally, read the latest Viewpoints column in our Town Square section. This edition features a perspective from Dustin Queen Moss, who draws a comparison between current discussions around the supposed inevitability of AI data centers in the community and similar lines about inevitability he heard growing up in Western North Carolina. It's all on chapelboro.com.
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5: Friday afternoon, Carolina baseball here on 97.9 The Hill. We've got the Super Regional being held at the Bosch. 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
7: ABC News, I'm Dave Packer. Ballots are still being counted in California. Still not clear which two candidates will advance to the governor's race in November. In the race for L.A. mayor, it's projected that Karen Bass will head to a runoff in November. We don't know if she'll face Spencer Pratt or Nithya Raman. After four attempts, the House approved a war powers resolution that would halt the U.S. military action against Iran, defying President Trump. Democratic Congressman Gregory Meeks after the vote.
8: The Constitution says only Congress can determine when we go to war. This Congress, this House of Representatives today, spoke for the American people.
7: The resolution now heads to the Senate. Israel and Lebanon have reached an agreement on the implementation of a ceasefire, according to a joint statement. Under the agreement, Hezbollah fighters will have to leave the southern border with Israel and go back north. This is ABC News. According to a United Nations University report, the environmental footprint of data centers already rivals some of the world's largest countries. It also predicts that their water and energy use and pollution will double in just 4 years as artificial intelligence grows. Ford is recalling about 420,000 of its vehicles due to a seatbelt issue.
9: The National Highway Traffic Safety Administration says in a report that the recall includes certain Ford Expedition and Lincoln Navigator vehicles with the model years 2018 through 2022. The issue involves seatbelts that could lock inadvertently, not allowing them to retract or extend, and that could raise the risk of a crash. The company says it's aware of one injury. Vehicle owners will receive a notification in the mail about the recall. Michelle Franzen, ABC News.
7: Chicago Bears quarterback Caleb Williams announced as EA Sports cover athletes for Madden NFL 27. Dave Packer, ABC News.
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14: Hey, it's AJ here on the After Hours, 97.9 The Hill. We're into the final hour of this Wednesday night edition, and we're going to start it off with Alice Costello. How can I?

Marshall Tucker Band and Can't You See there on the After Hours here on 97.9 The Hill. I'm AJ. Thank you very much for tuning into tonight's show. And we're just going to keep the music going with Rad Boys, Penny in the Lake.

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2: 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Well, as hard as it is to believe, we are just over a month away from the 250th birthday of the U.S. This 4th of July, there's going to be a lot of big festivities going on, including Raleigh, the Capital 250 NC Freedom Fest. That's going to run from 10 a.m. to 4 p.m. at the State Capitol Building and Grounds. It's free and open to everyone with family-friendly activities, food trucks, vendors, historical exhibits, and live music. Going to have Tiff Merritt and Rissy Palmer there. So make sure you check out our Chapelboro online calendar with the events to find out how you can help celebrate.
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1: 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June is also Pride Month, and the town of Chapel Hill is hosting its annual Pride Promenade Saturday, June 6th. I'll be emceeing this one, so looking forward to seeing y'all out there. Head to Peace and Justice Plaza on East Franklin Street for a rally at noon, followed by a march down Franklin Street to the 140 West Plaza for live music, performances, family activities, arts vendors, and more, taking place from 1 to 3. Get details online at chapelhillarts.org. And if you want more information about upcoming events and happenings in our community, you can get a full list on the local events calendar page on chapelboro.com.

0: 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We start with local government news as our municipalities continue to work through their budgets for the upcoming fiscal year. No meeting this week for the Chapel Hill Town Council, but they plan on voting on next year's budget when they meet next week. With more details on the budget and the timeline, here's Chapel Hill Mayor Jess Anderson.
1: As we turn that corner into summer, council has about 3 weeks left in our spring session, and that means final stretch of work on this year's budget. If anybody hasn't seen it yet, I would encourage folks to check out the budget video our town manager recently released. I think it does a nice job of walking through the priorities and explaining his proposal. The video and all sorts of other budget information is posted on the Engage Chapel Hill website. And as always, we want to hear from the community. If you have questions, comments, feedback about the budget, please submit them on the webpage or send us an email. And we are currently scheduled to vote on the budget on June 10th at Town Hall at 6 p.m.
0: You can find that full conversation with Jess Anderson at chapelboro.com. Meanwhile, at the state level, the Democratic Party looking to make a big impact in the midterm elections. 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
2: The midterms are coming, and they will be a big test for the Democratic Party on both the national and state level. Chair of the North Carolina Democratic Party, Anderson Clayton, told 97.9 The Hill that she's confident in her party's plan to make headway in the state. And that confidence starts with looking back at the 2026 primary turnout.
3: We got to see over 200,000 more Democrats come out than Republicans did in the primary election. More people voted in this primary election than they did in the 2024 primary election. And so we're looking at higher voter turnout and also the sort of opposite numbers of what we saw in the 2022 election cycle.
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0: Hey there, this is Henry Taylor, and here's what you can find on chapelboro.com today. The Town of Chapel Hill's Parks and Recreation Department is adjusting its facilities hours, which helps keep costs more efficient. Leaders say it also addresses bigger goals of the park's crew. Head to our news section for more details on the updated hours. Last weekend was a big one for high school sports in the community. Chapel Hill High School took home the North Carolina 7A championship in women's lacrosse, while Carrboro High won the 4A championship in women's soccer. Head to our sports section to read more about those championship titles. And finally, read the latest Viewpoints column in our Town Square section. This edition features a perspective from Dustin Queen Moss, who draws a comparison between current discussions around the supposed inevitability of AI data centers in the community and similar lines about inevitability he heard growing up in Western North Carolina. It's all on chapelboro.com.
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5: Hey, it's AJ here on the After Hours, 97.9 The Hill. Approaching the end of the show, we're going to take another quick peek at your weather. Tomorrow, sunny, temperatures around 90 degrees. But this weekend, it's going to get warm. Sunshine, Friday, Saturday, Sunday, temperatures in the mid to upper 90s. So if you need to be out and about, just be prepared. It is going to be hot. It is going to be sunny. So sunscreen might be advisable.

Hey, it's AJ here on the After Hours, 97.9 The Hill, and that is going to do it for me. I hope you enjoyed the show. Until next time, be good, stay safe, tell somebody you love them.

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1: 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June is also Pride Month, and the town of Chapel Hill is hosting its annual Pride Promenade Saturday, June 6th. I'll be emceeing this one, so looking forward to seeing y'all out there. Head to Peace and Justice Plaza on East Franklin Street for a rally at noon, followed by a march down Franklin Street to the 140 West Plaza for live music, performances, family activities, arts vendors, and more, taking place from 1 to 3. Get details online at chapelhillarts.org. And if you want more information about upcoming events and happenings in our community, you can get a full list on the local events calendar page on chapelboro.com.
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0: Hey there, this is Henry Taylor, and here's what you can find on chapelboro.com today. The Town of Chapel Hill's Parks and Recreation Department is adjusting its facilities hours, which helps keep costs more efficient. Leaders say it also addresses bigger goals of the park's crew. Head to our news section for more details on the updated hours. Last weekend was a big one for high school sports in the community. Chapel Hill High School took home the North Carolina 7A championship in women's lacrosse, while Carrboro High won the 4A championship in women's soccer. Head to our sports section to read more about those championship titles. And finally, read the latest Viewpoints column in our Town Square section. This edition features a perspective from Dustin Queen Moss, who draws a comparison between current discussions around the supposed inevitability of AI data centers in the community and similar lines about inevitability he heard growing up in Western North Carolina. It's all on chapelboro.com.
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1: 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June is also Pride Month, and the town of Chapel Hill is hosting its annual Pride Promenade Saturday, June 6th. I'll be emceeing this one, so looking forward to seeing y'all out there. 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

I'm Rod Stutz. I live in Chapel Hill. I follow WCHL Chapelboro on social media, Facebook, Instagram, all of that for all the latest news and community information.

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0: Hey there, this is Henry Taylor, and here's what you can find on chapelboro.com today. The Town of Chapel Hill's Parks and Recreation Department is adjusting its facilities hours, which helps keep costs more efficient. Leaders say it also addresses bigger goals of the park's crew. Head to our news section for more details on the updated hours. Last weekend was a big one for high school sports in the community. Chapel Hill High School took home the North Carolina 7A championship in women's lacrosse, while Carrboro High won the 4A championship in women's soccer. Head to our sports section to read more about those championship titles. And finally, read the latest Viewpoints column in our Town Square section. This edition features a perspective from Dustin Queen Moss, who draws a comparison between current discussions around the supposed inevitability of AI data centers in the community and similar lines about inevitability he heard growing up in Western North Carolina. It's all on chapelboro.com.
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1: 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June is also Pride Month, and the town of Chapel Hill is hosting its annual Pride Promenade Saturday, June 6th. I'll be emceeing this one, so looking forward to seeing y'all out there. Head to Peace and Justice Plaza on East Franklin Street for a rally at noon, followed by a march down Franklin Street to the 140 West Plaza for live music, performances, family activities, arts vendors, and more, taking place from 1 to 3. 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And if you want more information about upcoming events and happenings in our community, you can get a full list on the local events calendar page on chapelboro.com.
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0: Hey there, this is Henry Taylor, and here's what you can find on chapelboro.com today. The Town of Chapel Hill's Parks and Recreation Department is adjusting its facilities hours, which helps keep costs more efficient. Leaders say it also addresses bigger goals of the park's crew. Head to our news section for more details on the updated hours. Last weekend was a big one for high school sports in the community. Chapel Hill High School took home the North Carolina 7A championship in women's lacrosse, while Carrboro High won the 4A championship in women's soccer. Head to our sports section to read more about those championship titles. And finally, read the latest Viewpoints column in our Town Square section. This edition features a perspective from Dustin Queen Moss, who draws a comparison between current discussions around the supposed inevitability of AI data centers in the community and similar lines about inevitability he heard growing up in Western North Carolina. It's all on chapelboro.com.
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1: ABC News, I'm Dave Packer. The War Powers Resolution passed in the House Wednesday after three prior attempts failed. Four Republicans crossed over to help it across the finish line. Indiana Congressman Merlin Stutzman was not one of them.
2: I don't believe that Congress needs to vote on the war because President Trump has it in the confines of the power that he already has.
1: The measure moves next to the Senate, seen largely as symbolic. In a video shared by White House Deputy Chief of Staff Dan Scavino, President Trump says that he'll instruct his team to start the process to formally nominate Todd Blanch as Attorney General on Thursday. Israel and Lebanon have agreed to a new ceasefire. Under its provisions, Israeli officials say Hezbollah fighters will have to leave the southern border with Israel. They're still counting the votes in the Los Angeles mayor's race, and Steve Hilton, Javier Becerra, and Tom Steyer are leading in the California governor's race. Final results could come next week. This is ABC News. Ohio State University has agreed to pay $100 million to settle claims from hundreds of former student-athletes who said they were sexually abused by a school doctor years ago. A California CEO is facing federal charges.
3: Jamshid Ghomi is a CEO of an Iran-based technology company. Federal agents have been seen at his $35 million mansion in Newport Beach, California. Federal prosecutors say Ghomi has been illegally selling U.S. computer technology to the Iranian government. They say he was acquiring sophisticated networking, security, and encryption equipment and was selling it to Iranian customers, including for the Iranian regime's nuclear and military needs. He allegedly moved millions of dollars from Iran accounts into his U.S. bank account. Ghomi is charged with conspiracy to violate the International Emergency Economic Powers Act. Alex Stone, ABC News.
1: Jalen Brunson scoring 30 points to lead the New York Knicks to a 105-95 victory over the San Antonio Spurs in Wednesday's Game 1 of the NBA Finals. Dave Packer, ABC News.
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7: Ladies and gentlemen, welcome to the Financial Symphony. John Stillman is here. I am so excited. I'm about to lose control, and I think I like it. I can't hide it. I got those lyrics mixed up, but you get the idea. Kind of excited to do another show here with Mr. Stillman. I'm Ron Stutz. John, how's it going?
8: Going well, and I like that shirt you're wearing.
7: Ah, thanks very much. Hey, let's talk about getting to and through retirement. What do you say?
8: I reckon we ought to do that.
7: That'd be an interesting topic of conversation.
8: It's what we said we were coming here to do, so we might as well follow through.
7: Listen, if you'd like to have your own conversation with John Stillman, all you got to do is go to meetwithjohn.com. You can make it happen, meetwithjohn.com. We'll talk more about that a little bit later, of course. John Stillman, of course, your Chartered Retirement Planning Counselor at Rosewood Wealth Management. Let's just hop right into it with a John Stillman-type story here. John, I know you'll be fascinated by this because you love animals, and a coyote was recently found on Alcatraz Island, and he could have only arrived there one way, they say. He had to make the 2-mile swim from nearby Angel Island through swift, choppy ocean waters.
8: Wow.
7: Yet the coyote survived.
8: I thought you were going to say he could only get there one way, and that was because he got convicted of some kind of crime, and they said Alcatraz.
7: Well, that could be, too.
8: But swam 2 miles. That's a pretty remarkable coyote.
7: Yeah, it really is.
8: Having said that, if he wandered on my property, he would still get shot. Yeah. So,
9: or he would be run off by your Great Pyrenees.
8: Yeah, one of the two.
9: Well, you know, a coyote, I can't imagine a coyote swimming 2 miles. I mean, that's ridiculous to even think about that. But my guess is that somebody put him on a boat or something and took him there, you know. But they don't seem to be considering that possibility.
8: Yeah, I mean, I don't know how easily one could put a coyote on a boat. Mm-hmm. They're not like a come when called kind of creature.
9: Probably easier than a coyote swimming 2 miles.
8: I don't know.
9: I would think.
8: Maybe.
9: So, I don't know. That's just kind of a wild and crazy story.
8: Yeah.
9: We're two wild and crazy guys.
8: Weren't we going to bring Alcatraz back? Wasn't there talk of turning that into a prison again?
9: I think Trump had some conversations about that with himself.
8: That sounds like something he would say and then forget about the next day.
9: Yeah. Yeah. I don't think it ever was close to reality, but, you know, a lot of things have happened that aren't close to reality. So, who knows?
8: Yeah.
9: May open again next week, for all I know. Or maybe they'll just open it and start using it without having any facilities or any upgrades to the facilities.
8: Yeah, just leave it as is.
9: Yeah. Hey, well, let's talk about something that has more standing on this show. I mean, what we normally talk about is money-related. And let's talk about some common mistakes that you've seen people make. And these are retirees and pre-retirees who make these kinds of mistakes. And one of those would be considering bonds to be a safe investment. I know you probably run into some folks who, you know, thought that they were pretty darn safe when they invested in bonds, but turned out not to be the case.
8: Well, look, I mean, certainly bonds are less volatile than stocks, but you shouldn't confuse less volatility with safety. Those are not the same thing. So, yeah, they might not be up and down as much. They may not ride the same wild roller coaster that the stock market runs. But in a rising interest rate environment, as we saw in 2022, people with a lot of bond holdings got absolutely hammered. Bonds were down double digits that year, double digit percentages, which, by the way, 2022 was a very unique year from the standpoint that both stocks and bonds were both down double digits in the same year. That's only happened like 4 times in history. And 2022 was one of those times. A lot of it was from the money in a confetti cannon legislation of, you know, basically the first thing Biden did when he came in office. I think they called it the Inflation Reduction Act. And their plan for reducing inflation was to, you know, shoot all of this money into the economy, which made inflation much, much worse. And that's what led to, you know, the interest rates rising. And bonds and interest rates are inversely correlated, right? They're on a seesaw. Interest rates go up, bond values go down. That's what happened in 2022. So, yes, a lot of people discovered what you're saying. Bonds are not as safe as we thought they were.
9: Money in a confetti cannon.
8: That's what it was. Didn't work.
9: I'm still laughing over that, and you said it 5 minutes ago. I've never heard it put that way. Okay, a lot of people don't really think too much or don't like to think too much about the need for long-term care late in life. And I know that you've seen that kind of thing bankrupt people, and you got to have some kind of a plan to take care of that kind of stuff.
8: Yeah. And people think a lot of times when they hear we have to have a plan for long-term care, that means you have to have long-term care insurance. Well, maybe, but not necessarily. That is a plan. That's one of maybe 5 plans. I mean, it could be that your plan is I'm going to move in with my daughter in Tulsa.
9: Yeah.
8: All right. Well, let's make sure that 1, your daughter is actually on board with that. 2, has the resources to actually make sure that you're taken care of. And, you know, lots of communication has happened there. I mean, certainly we have clients who have kids who are building mother-in-law suites on their home because it's understood that mom and or dad is going to move there eventually. So yeah, sometimes the kids are very proactive about that. We also have clients who are the kids that are building those things for mom and dad. So, you know, if the family is on board with that, that could be the plan. But you're still going to need money to pay for stuff, and maybe you need some in-home care or whatnot. Now, maybe you have the assets to pay for that. But it's just something we have to talk about. We can't ignore it is the bottom line. The temptation for a lot of people is to say, well, this is not a very pleasant conversation, so I would like to not have it. Well, that's not the answer to the question. So, again, let's make sure we have a plan. That doesn't mean you have to have an insurance policy per se, but let's have a plan.
9: And then, of course, you have to consider that in that case, you would be on Tulsa time.
8: I think probably that living in the central time zone is a much better sports watching experience because, you know, what is a 9 o'clock tip off for us is an 8 o'clock tip off there. And that's a little more manageable.
9: Yeah. I left Oklahoma driving in a Pontiac, just about to lose my mind. I was going to Arizona, maybe on to California, where the people all live so fine.
8: There you have it.
9: My baby said I was crazy. I'm living on Tulsa time. Don Williams.
8: Oh, Don Williams. Yeah, okay.
9: Yeah, goes back away. All right, here's another one. Another common mistake people make, not guarding against market decline. I mean, we've talked many times before about, you know, people talk about crashes coming sometime. You don't know when, but you got to make sure that you're prepared to deal with it, whatever it is.
8: Yeah, so when we were closer to 2008, you know, so many people saw that massive downturn in the market. I want to say

0: or positive. We'd recovered all those losses by like July,
1: yeah,
0: that year in 2020. We had, you know, the 2022 was a bad year. We had, what was it, last spring when Trump first started the tariffs? We had a very bad month and a half. But again, like that bounced back pretty quickly, kind of like the pandemic stuff. So we haven't had a truly generational crash since 2008. And, you know, inevitably that leads to people just taking too much risk with their retirement savings because they've forgotten what that downturn feels like. And so sometimes it's helpful to remind people, well, you know, it's not going to go up forever. In 2008, you were 45. And so that downturn wasn't such a big deal for you because you had a lot of recovery time. Well, if you were 45 in 2008, you're what, 60 some now? So a little bit different. Let's make sure that you're covered.
1: Yeah, absolutely. We're talking about common mistakes that a lot of people make. And one is assuming that one particular financial tool is always good or always bad. You want to explain that one?
0: Yeah, well, a lot of times people will ask, you know, is this type of product good? This annuity good? Is this mutual fund good? Is this type of bond strategy good? Nothing is good or bad. It's just a question of, does it fit you? I take that back. I have seen a couple of financial products that I think are objectively bad that I can't really even in a laboratory come up with a reason you would use such a thing. but those are pretty few and far between, right? Like most stuff has an application. It has a use. We just want to make sure that it actually fits your situation if you're using it. So that's where a lot of people get jammed up, is trying to assume, oh yeah, well, I heard this is great. Well, it may not be great for you. I heard these are terrible. Well, actually it might be exactly what you need, right? It all depends on your situation and the particular use for it. Like a hammer is very bad for digging a hole, pretty good for pounding a nail though. And you know, just like with a shovel, I wouldn't use the shovel for the nail. So the right tool for the right job is what we're trying to get you to.
1: Yeah.
0: And then, of course, Ron, the big mistake that a lot of people make is just the big picture, not having a plan at all. Mm-hmm. Let's make sure that you have some kind of plan for your retirement and that you understand it and that you can articulate it and that it's easily changed when your life changes. These are the things we need to have in place for you. And if you don't have that, you should start the process with your 15-minute retirement ready phone call, which Ron will tell you how to make happen just about right now.
1: Yeah, that 15-minute retirement ready phone call could be yours by going to meetwithjohn.com. You can schedule your own conversation there, meetwithjohn.com. You can also call or text 800-545-2991. Leave a message there and you'll get a call back and set a time for that conversation. Either way, 15-minute retirement ready phone call. That's right, on the phone. That's where it will start. You just talk to John for 15 minutes or so on the telephone and then decide if you'd like to have another conversation with him. And the next one might be via Zoom or maybe in the office. But at any rate, it'll start with that conversation over the phone and you can make it happen quite easily. It's not going to cost you anything and not going to carry with it any kind of obligation at all. Again, go to meetwithjohn.com. Can't be any easier than that. I'm Ron Stutz along with John Stillman. 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
3: 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June is also Pride Month, and the town of Chapel Hill is hosting its annual Pride Promenade Saturday, June 6th. I'll be emceeing this one, so looking forward to seeing y'all out there. Head to Peace and Justice Plaza on East Franklin Street for a rally at noon, followed by a march down Franklin Street to the 140 West Plaza for live music, performances, family activities, arts vendors, and more, taking place from 1 to 3. 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And if you want more information about upcoming events and happenings in our community, you can get a full list on the local events calendar page on chapelboro.com.

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7: 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He is quite capable of doing that, but first he's got to get to know you. 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Again, go to meetwithjohn.com. 15-minute retirement-ready phone call can be yours. And a fun fact of the week here for you, John. I know that you have done some traveling in your life, but one thing I'm guessing you haven't done is go to Monaco. Monaco, known for hosting a lot of really rich people, from what I've heard.
8: Yeah, not a place I've been. We were in Rome a couple of years ago, so I went to Vatican City, which I think is the only technical country that's smaller than Monaco.
7: Yeah. And Monaco is, I just kind of associated with incredibly rich people, the people who live a fast lifestyle and all that kind of thing. But, you don't think about how small it is, but Central Park in New York City is larger than the entire county of Monaco, entire country of Monaco. I'm sorry. But my goodness, it's really small, isn't it?
8: I've been to New York one time, and I did walk through Central Park while I was there, but I don't have a sense for how big it actually is.
7: Yeah. Not very big, but bigger than the entire country of Monaco, which is, I find, quite interesting.
8: Let's see what Google tells us. Oh, wow, that's big. Central Park is 843 acres.
7: That's amazing.
8: Yeah. A lot of acreage, okay.
7: Well, Monaco is not on my bucket list of places to go. Don't imagine I could afford to keep up the lifestyle there.
8: Maybe someday.
7: Hey, listen, let's talk about some differences with financial terms, and this will be a good opportunity for you to explain some things to me and a lot of people. A lot of people get confused about some terms. Maybe they don't understand the difference between different terms, or maybe they don't realize there's a difference at all. I'm going to take these things two by two here, sort of like Noah's Ark, and explain how these items are different and how you can make a big financial mistake by not understanding the differences. You ready for this?
8: Let's do it.
7: All right. Roth contributions versus Roth conversions.
8: Yeah.
7: What are the differences there?
8: Okay. So a Roth contribution is when you're putting new money into a Roth IRA. You have to have an earned income to be able to do this. So like when you're retired and you have Social Security and a pension and some investment income, that's not an earned income. You would not be able to contribute to a Roth at that point. So you have to have income, or your spouse has to have income. Like you can, if you're married and you don't work but your spouse does, you can make a contribution based on their income. So that's one thing. You have to have the earned income, and then you're limited on how much you can put in each year. Right now it's $7,500 a year if you're under 50. $8,600 if you're over, right? So you're limited on how much you can get in there. A Roth conversion, by contrast, is where you're taking money that's already in an IRA. It's already in a traditional IRA, and you're moving it over to a Roth. So you're making it taxable income when you move it over. Well, why would I want to do that? Well, so now that it's in a place where it's growing tax-free moving forward. So when you're doing the Roth conversion, it doesn't matter if you haven't earned income or not. You can do that anytime. There's no limit on how much you can convert in a given year. It's just how much you want to pay taxes on. You can do that. The other thing is there's an income limit on the Roth contributions. So once you earn a certain amount, you're no longer able to contribute to Roth. But you can always do the conversion. No matter how much you make or how little you make, you can still do the conversion. So it's completely different things, and people often get them confused. But the conversion is when you're moving money that's already in a traditional IRA, moving it over to the Roth.
9: Okay, thanks for that explanation. Differences between Roth contributions and Roth conversions, two totally separate things. How about term life insurance versus permanent life insurance?
8: So term is, guess what, Ron? You have insurance for a...
9: For a particular term. A particular time, yeah.
8: I'm really impressed that you context clued your way through that.
9: Yeah, it's like you sort of rent it for a while.
8: Yeah, so you have it for a period of time. Like maybe you're 45 and you say, all right, I'm going to get a 20-year term policy. I'm going to have that in place until I'm 65. Then when I'm retired, I don't need life insurance anymore. Like that might be your approach. Permanent life insurance is going to be whole life or universal life, some version of life insurance. It's not going to run out as long as you keep paying the premiums. You can have it as long as you want. So you're guaranteed a death benefit from it, no longer how long you live. Obviously, those are more expensive because for sure the life insurance company is going to have to pay you out on it, unlike term where they're just hoping you outlive that term. So
9: yeah,
8: some estate planning uses maybe for the permanent policy. But for a lot of people, you should just have term insurance. And then when it's over, you should have yourself in a position where you don't need life insurance any longer.
9: All right, let's move on to the next one here. How about, and there may be some confusion about this, how about qualified accounts versus non-qualified accounts?
8: So a qualified account is any sort of like tax-deferred retirement account. So a traditional IRA. Roth IRA, not tax deferred, that's tax free, but that's a qualified account. Your 401k is a qualified account, or a 403b if you work for, you know, like Duke or UNC Healthcare or what have you. 457, that's a qualified account. A non-qualified account is just a non-retirement, non-tax sheltered account where you can just invest in whatever you want. So like if you went over to E-Trade and you set up an account to trade some stocks in, that's a non-qualified account. It's not a retirement account. You're paying capital gains every time you make money in it and all that kind of stuff. So that would be the difference there. And you can't combine them. Like you can't say, all right, well, I'm going to roll this 401k over to my non-qualified account. No, that's not going to work. Well, you could do it, but it's all going to be taxable when you do it. So you're probably not going to want to do that. But, you know, qualified accounts can all move amongst each other. So when you're moving from a 401k, rolling it over to an IRA, you're moving from one qualified account to another qualified account. You can do that, but you would not want to go from qualified to non-qualified.
9: Okay, now this is going to be an interesting concept here to explore. Variable annuities versus fixed annuities. We've talked about that so many times on this show. So
8: We used to talk about it a lot more because I used to see a whole lot more variable annuities. Yeah. I honestly just don't see that many of them these days anymore. Probably because the fees were so high in those that people wised up and got out of them. So basically a variable annuity, the underlying investment in the variable annuity is just invested in the market. It's invested in mutual funds. So it's riding the roller coaster of the market. The fixed annuity is either operating more like maybe a CD where you're getting a certain amount of interest each year, or it could be that you are getting credited interest based on what the market is doing, but only on the upside. So like if the market's up 15% that year, you might get 8% of it. But if the market's down 15%, you don't lose anything. You just don't make anything that year. Mm-hmm. So that would be the difference between those two.
9: Okay. How about now this is going to be really interesting, and I hope you can explain this one so that I can understand it as well. A 60-day rollover versus a trustee-to-trustee rollover. What's that all about?
8: All right. So you know, I mentioned the rollover from the 401k to the IRA earlier. That would be trustee to trustee. Hopefully, what your 401k company is going to do is write a check. Let's say you're rolling it from your 401k to an IRA at Fidelity, mm-hmm. right?
9: Okay.
8: So when you're doing that, Ron, they're going to your 401k is going to write a check that says it's made out to Fidelity Investments, FBO, for benefit of Ronald J. Stutz. Okay.
9: Okay.
8: That's what the check is going to say. So you can't cash it. Only Fidelity can deposit it in that account for you.
9: Okay.
8: That's trustee to trustee. You can do that a dozen times a year. There's no tax implications. You're just moving from one retirement account to another. If you if you do the 60-day rollover, you can only do one of those every 12 months. And the way that works is now the 401k is not writing a check to Fidelity for your benefit. They're writing a check to Ronald J. Stutz.
9: Okay.
8: And you're going to take that check and you're going to deposit it in the bank. And then you're going to turn around and you're going to write a check in that same amount to your IRA and deposit it in that way. So it's like an indirect rollover. And as long as you get that transaction done within 60 days, that's not a taxable event. But if you took that check from the 401k, you deposited it, and then you messed around for a few months and realized 6 months later, oh, yeah, I never put that in my IRA. Too late. Now you're going to pay taxes on that entire withdrawal from the 401k. So you can see the risks there. Obviously, we want to do trustee to trustee whenever it's possible. There will be occasions where that's not going to be possible for whatever reason. So you just have to be very careful. One, to note that you can only do that once a year. And two, make sure you get it done in 60 days.
9: Must be some kind of a specific, special reason to do it. I can't really understand why anybody would want to do it that way. So.
8: Well, so here's an example. We have somebody now where her 401k is in her maiden name. Mm-hmm. Her IRA is in her now married name.
9: Right.
8: And the requirements of the 401k company to send the rollover check to the new IRA account when it's in a different name. Like they were wanting not just a marriage certificate, but they had all this other list of stuff that they needed from her to be able to do this. To the point where we just said, you know what? It's just going to be easier. Instead of you doing the rollover, just withdraw it. Just withdraw it. Get the check to yourself. They'll write you a check. They just won't send it to the new company. And then you can turn around and send it to the other company. That would be one of the nuanced cases where we might, you know, use the indirect 60-day approach. But yeah, avoid it if you can. And if any of these issues sound like something you might need to talk further about, happy to do that with your 15-minute retirement ready phone call. It costs you nothing. Maybe it's just a chance to get some questions answered. Maybe it's, you know, you've been meaning to come in and meet for a while, and this is just an easy way for you to get the ball rolling. Yeah, let's have a quick conversation. You can direct me on the steps from there. Yeah, we can do that. So Ron, how do they make that happen?
9: Well, make a phone call to this number right here, or send a text to it. Doesn't matter. Whatever's easier. 800-545-2991. That's 800-545-2991. 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It's really easy. Ron Stutz here along with John Stillman. 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
1: 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Meetwithjohn.com. That's all you got to do. You can have a conversation with John on the phone for 15 minutes or so, and that will lead to other meetings, possibly. If not, if you don't want them to, they won't. Meetwithjohn.com. There you go. Set up a time. Arrange it yourself. That's a very easy thing to do. Have a conversation with John about putting together a plan to get you to and through retirement. Got a quote of the week here from, let me say it real fast because he'll be gone, you know, before we even know it. But Usain Bolt, fastest man in the world. I guess he was at one time. Is he still?
2: I believe he is, yeah.
1: I don't know. Usain Bolt, incredibly fast individual, said, "Worrying gets you nowhere. If you turn up worrying about how you're going to perform, you've already lost." Can you provide an explanation of that, John, from a financial point of view?
2: I would say worrying about what the market is doing or is going to do does you no good, because that's not in your control. So you want to invest in such a way that, you know, obviously you're taking advantage of market growth over time, but not so indiscriminately that the downturns are killing you, right? So be smart about the way you're invested. Have a plan. But then once you have that plan in place, don't obsess over the market, because it's out of your control. You're too worried about, to quote Usain Bolt, too worried about how you're going to perform. That's not what you should be focusing on. Let's just make sure that you're invested the way that you should be based on what's going on in your life.
1: You know, we've done a lot of talking already on this show about IRAs. Let's talk about traditional IRAs versus Roth IRAs. Seems that most people don't really have a clear picture of, you know, what they got to do when it comes to IRAs. So let's determine what's best for you if you're listening to the show today. First, take a moment to explain the difference between a traditional IRA and a Roth IRA.
2: Yep. So the easiest way to understand it is, let's actually put some real numbers on it. Okay. And let's pretend that I'm 25 years old. No, actually, Ron, let's pretend that you're 25 years old, because
1: yeah, let's do that.
2: Very easy to visualize.
1: Yeah.
2: You're 25 years old. Did you have red hair when you were 25? Do I recall seeing those pictures?
1: It was not red. It was kind of a red tint. It was more like auburn.
2: Okay.
1: But not totally.
2: Got it. All right. So you're 25, Ron. Okay. You are going to put $5,000 into a traditional IRA.
1: Right? I wish I had. Yeah.
2: You're going to do that. $5,000 goes in there. And we're going to leave it alone for 40 years. You're not going to touch it until you're 65. All right? Okay. You're going to get average market returns over that time. Mm-hmm. So we're calling it 8.5%. That $5,000 that you put in at 25, 8.5%, you know, compounding return over the 40 years, turns into $148,000, okay?
1: Yeah.
2: $5,000 becomes $148,000. Now, when you put that $5,000 in there, you reduced your income by $5,000 that year. It was a tax deduction for you.
1: Right.
2: So you reduced your income by $5,000. Let's just assume you were in a 15% tax bracket at the time. That means you saved $750 in taxes. Okay, good. However, the thing to note is that $148,000 that it turned into is now all taxable when you withdraw it. So yeah, you're not going to withdraw it all in 1 year, but all of those withdrawals that you take from that account are going to be taxable. So you're going to pay way more than $750 in taxes on that money. The money that you saved on the front end. Now, on the other hand, you do the same thing with the Roth. You put in that $5,000, not a tax deduction that year. You didn't save $750 when you put it in. However, it grows to that same $148,000, let's say, and now that's all tax-free. You could take all that out in 1 year, and none of it is taxable. So that's the best way to illustrate the difference between the two types of accounts.
1: Yeah, yeah. I wish I had done that when I was 25 years old. Be honest with you. Okay.
2: Well, you were too busy buying dinner for all the ladies you were taking out on dates.
1: Well, part of that is true. It's ridiculous. I didn't have a whole lot of money to take anybody on and out to eat. Why do you think so many people have contributed so much more to traditional IRAs than Roths over the course of their lives?
2: Well, a lot of it is, well, first of all, it's not necessarily even IRAs. It's that they were contributing to their 401k, which is the same tax treatment as the traditional IRA, right?
1: Okay.
2: Now, they have since created Roth 401k options. So a lot of companies, you have the option to put it into the Roth if you want. But, you know, in the 80s and 90s, when people first started setting up 401ks at their company, like, you were sold on, hey, this is great. You're getting a tax deduction to save for retirement. And that's just how it was pitched. Hey, you're going to be in a lower income bracket. You're going to be in a lower tax rate when you retire. So it's better to save the money on taxes now and pay the taxes later in the future when you retire, which, you know, sounds plausible at the time. But the reality is most people just are not in a lower tax bracket when they retire than when they were working. So that plan didn't work out exactly as people hoped it would. Now, that's not to say that there's never a use for the traditional IRA. We just need to make sure that you're saving enough in taxes now to justify it. So, like, as an example, let's say that you make $500,000 now and you're in your 60s.
1: Yeah, let's say that.
2: And you're going to be retiring soon. Okay. Well, you're in a pretty high tax bracket, but you're going to retire and you know that you can comfortably live on $150,000 once you retire. Mm-hmm. All right, well, you're going to be in a lower bracket once you retire. So in your case, yeah, it actually would make sense to save the money on taxes now and pay the taxes on it in retirement. But, you know, if you're 27 and just getting started out, like, I'm pushing everybody to Roth at that age. Like, let's get that money growing tax-free for you.
1: Talk a little bit more, if you would, about why a Roth and how a Roth can be so powerful for so many people.
2: Well, it gives you options. So right now, let's suppose, and I have a lot of clients in this boat where, you know, pretty much all of their savings over the years was into traditional accounts, either IRA or 401k. So now, once they're retired, let's say they need money for, you know, whatever, new car, repair on the house, whatever it is. The only place they can go to get that money is the traditional IRA. And all that money that they withdraw is going to be taxed as income, which, you know, maybe they have enough money to do it. It's just now you've kind of lost control of your tax plan because you need that $40,000. There's nothing we can do to avoid it. So it's going to bump you up into another bracket. And so that's a problem. The other problem is it's increasing your income, which makes your Medicare premiums more expensive. It creates little issues like that, and then you get this death by a thousand cuts where you're not necessarily paying more quote-unquote income tax, but you are paying more in taxes from the standpoint of your Medicare costing more. So we just have to be really careful in how we plan around all that stuff.
1: Give an example of somebody that you know who should contribute to a Roth instead of a traditional IRA.
2: Like I said, basically anybody younger or anybody at a lower income. Like, if you can do the Roth and, you know, not care about the tax deduction this year, you should probably do that. On the other hand, somebody who should contribute to a traditional instead of a Roth, that's going to be the person in the really high income bracket now, where we can pretty reasonably justify, yeah, okay, you are going to take this money out at a lower tax rate in the future. So, you know, let's not pay 37% on it now if we can pull it out later at 22%, let's say. That trade-off makes sense. But most people, I would say, are going to be better off with the Roth contributions if you can make it work. So, again, it's a great example of something. We have to find the numbers that work for you, and we can start to have that conversation in your 15-minute retirement ready phone call.
1: I think that's a good idea. Go ahead and set that up right away. Go to meetwithjohn.com, meetwithjohn.com. Set up a time to have a conversation with John Stillman on the phone. He loves meeting new folks, and especially if you've been listening to the show for a long time, why not go ahead and arrange that 15-minute retirement ready phone call and get to know John and find out all the ways he can help you live a more efficient lifestyle to get ready to prepare for retirement and the kind of lifestyle you've always wanted in your retirement years. 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That can make it happen. 15-minute retirement ready phone call. Won't cost you anything. Won't carry with it any kind of obligation at all. John Stillman at Rosewood Wealth Management. Remember that name, John Stillman, and you can have a conversation with him that's absolutely free and no obligation. Ron Stutz here along with the hero of the day, always the star of the show. His name is John Stillman, and we're going to be right back.
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4: 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Chapel Hill High School took home the North Carolina 7A championship in women's lacrosse, while Carrboro High won the 4A championship in women's soccer. 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And finally, read the latest Viewpoints column in our Town Square section. This edition features a perspective from Dustin Queen Moss, who draws a comparison between current discussions around the supposed inevitability of AI data centers in the community and similar lines about inevitability he heard growing up in Western North Carolina. It's all on chapelboro.com.
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1: 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No strings attached. You can also set it up by going to call this number or text this number, 800-545-2991, 800-545-2991. Let's hit the mailbag here, John. The first question today comes from Maureen in Carrboro. And Maureen says, Maureen, I don't know how you want to pronounce that, but she says, I'm 61 years old. I just found out that I'll be getting an offer for an early retirement package in the next few weeks. This will include a buyout of my pension as well as severance pay. What do I need to consider as I decide whether to take this or just continue working?
2: Yeah, it's a great question. And I'll tell you, Maureen, this could really work out well for you. It seems like more often than not, when people get these offers, they end up coming out better because either they get another job, which they land within 2 or 3 months. So here's the way I've seen it unfold. You get the early retirement package notice. You're depressed and panicky for a couple of days because you're like, oh, I don't know. I'm not old enough to retire yet, or I don't think I'm financially stable enough to retire yet. So what am I going to do? Who's going to hire me at 61?
12: Yeah.
2: And then you talk to me and we start to dive into the numbers and we say, look, okay, you're 61. You're getting a year's severance with this buyout. You're also getting some flexibility with your pension because they're making that liquid so that you can roll it to an IRA. So now you have a lot of options. And oh, by the way, in between you making scheduling the visit to come see me and actually coming to see me, you got a job offer from somewhere else. Okay, so now you have a job that starts in 60 days probably, but you're getting a year severance from this place that you're leaving. Okay, so we just doubled up your income for the year, basically. You're double dipping for several months. And you also have all this flexibility with your investments that you didn't have before. So that's one way that it often unfolds. The other way that I've seen it unfold a lot is people come in, again, thinking, all right, well, I'm not ready to retire yet. Let me figure this out. And then we look at the numbers. It's like, you know what? You actually could just go ahead and retire if you want. Or maybe it's, look, we don't need you to go make $175,000 a year anymore. But if you and your spouse together could make 30 grand doing some kind of part-time work, make 30,000 a year for the next 2 or 3 years, like, you'll be fine. So we have a lot of people in that boat. So While I realize it's stressful and panic inducing when you get these early retire, like forced retirement kind of situations, more often than not, it works out better for you. So be optimistic.
12: All right. I know you've helped a lot of people in that situation. So, you know, anybody in that situation right now, and I'm sure there's somebody listening to this show right now who's going through that or maybe about to go through it. Get in touch with John Stoneman. Next question here is from Jim, who lives in Durham. And Jim wants to know, what is a reasonable return to expect from my stock market investments? I hear some people on the radio toss around figures that just don't seem plausible to achieve with any sort of regularity. Boy, what a question.
2: Yeah, well, I think probably what you're hearing from those godforsaken radio hosts, Jim, I think probably what you've heard people discuss is like averages in the stock market. So you might hear somebody say, you know, just get a mutual fund that's going to average 10 or 12%. And then you say, well, that seems easy, right? If I'm earning 10% there and I only need to withdraw 5% from my income, I'm still making money while I'm retired. Well, yes, that would be true, except for the fact that some years the market's going to be down 25%. And you still need that money taken out of it. So what are you doing in those years? Well, you're selling low. You're selling at the bottom. And then those shares of whatever you just sold aren't there to recover when the market comes back up. And so if the timing doesn't work in your favor and you have some bad years in the market early on in your retirement, you ended up selling too early. Or you sold early and, you know, you whittled away at your savings too much in the early years. And then the average return over the course of your retirement doesn't matter because you sold low early on. Is that making sense?
12: Yeah. That whole pitch is based on the assumption that, you know, the market's going to go up 10 to 12% every year. And what if it doesn't? You know?
2: Yeah. Well, it's not linear like that. Yeah. You might get that as an average, but the average is kind of meaningless to you. We need something that's more predictable and a way for you to create income even when the market is down without you having to sell a ton of stuff at a low. So I think that's probably where you're getting confused on what you've heard in terms of stock market returns.
12: Yeah, don't listen to those other radio hosts.
2: Yeah, just this one.
12: All right, one more question. You got time for this? Patrick is in Hall River. And Patrick says, my wife doesn't have any interest at all in helping me choose a financial advisor or in putting a retirement plan together. My feeling is that
1: she should be involved, but I'm curious to hear your opinion, John, about how involved she needs to be. Maybe I'm putting too much pressure on her. What do you think?
2: Well, that's certainly possible. You could be very intense about it, and we need you to dial back the intensity. It could be that you've dragged her to some meetings in the past that didn't go well, and she got a bad taste in her mouth. Or it could just be that, you know, she trusts you, and she's like, "Yeah, look, I'm not a money person. You just do whatever you need to do and let me know." If that's the case, and we've had a lot of people like this over the years, it's helpful for me to at least get together with both spouses at least once or twice, just so there's some level of rapport and relationship there. And then at that point, if one spouse wants to drive the ship, that's fine. We got the input from the first person initially. We know what's important to them. If I need something from them, like if something happens to you and I need to talk to your spouse, like there's some rapport there. So that's okay. It's not that both people have to be involved in every single discussion. Not more often than not, that is the case. But certainly we do have cases where one spouse is really driving it and the other one is just like, "Yeah, honey, tell me what I need to sign or do," and that's fine. So you kind of have to know the dynamics of your marriage. And then we can determine what's going to be the best approach for you from there. But no, it doesn't have to be that both people are equally involved in the planning and the discussions. So hope that helps. And these are exactly the kind of questions that we can discuss in your 15-minute retirement ready phone call, which Ron will explain right now.
1: Yeah, all you got to do to make that happen is go to meetwithjohn.com. There's a special website that John created a while back to, you know, to make it really easy for folks to get those appointments scheduled. You can schedule your own time to have your conversation with John, reasonably, of course. Don't schedule it at 4 o'clock in the morning. Meetwithjohn.com. Set it up there, and pretty soon you can be on the phone with John for 15 minutes or so. Talking about things. It'll be a very pleasant, laid-back conversation. There's no salesmanship involved, no pressure. 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You can also go to a phone and pick it up right now and call this number, 800-545-2991, 800-545-2991. 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John Stillman, of course. Chartered Retirement Planning Counselor at Rosewood Wealth Management, the star of this show. And John, it's been my pleasure to hang out with you again today.
2: Always good to see you, my friend. Thank you for having me on your show.
1: It never gets old, does it? Just we've been doing it for how many years now? Something like that.
2: More than a decade.
1: 87 years, I think.
2: Yeah, I think that's
1: something
2: right.
1: Like that. Yeah. Hey, join us again next time for the next edition of the Financial Symphony with John Stillman. It's really his show, definitely not mine.
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2: 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Now, here's Randy.
3: Hey there, I'm Randy Voller. Come up on the porch where our guest today is Tiffany Muller, who is the president of End Citizens United. Tiffany, welcome to the porch.
4: Thanks so much for having me. It's great to be here.
3: It's great to have you. It's a beautiful day in Chapel Hill. We, you know, Carolina blue skies. We're just sitting here on the porch chatting. So you are involved with something I think that's pretty much incredibly important for our democracy to kind of get back to what we grew up with, ending the role of big money and dark money in politics. So tell us about how you, who started off like I did as a local official, you were a city council member in Topeka, Kansas, how you got to where you are today and what you're doing.
4: Well, I often ask myself that question, Randy. And first of all, I think if you're up on the porch and it's that beautiful of a day, you need a cheer wine and some barbecue too.
3: So we do.
4: I hope you're getting some of that. Well, first of all, I think that the through line of my career has really been about the question about who gets to have power and voice in our democracy, and basically who is our government working for. And so, as you said, I started in politics actually as a member of the Topeka City Council. I was the first openly LGBTQ public official in the state of Kansas. And one of the things that we were trying to do at that point in time was really expand the local anti-discrimination protections so that people who were lesbian or gay couldn't be fired from their jobs or kicked out of their house. And it, again, was about, like, you know, was our government going to stand up for all of the citizens or just some of them? And that experience really allowed me to see kind of both the inner workings of government, but also the power of the people joining together and demanding that the government be responsive to their needs. And so I took that those lessons and kind of applied it at every point along the way. And I started working for Governor Kathleen Sebelius there in Kansas, who is just such a mentor and an incredible public servant and person. And then continued to work on races across the country. I was the chief of staff to two different members of Congress. And ended up at End Citizens United, where every single day our mission is to clean up the corruption in our politics and to get the big money out of politics so that, once again, government is actually working for the people and representing the people rather than just those who can write the biggest check. We are grassroots powered. We have 4 million members across the country and have been doing this about 10 years now. And during that time, we've seen a real sea change around these issues, both how voters feel about it and how they are being prioritized up on Capitol Hill. And we're going to keep pushing until we can, you know, get the big money out of politics, clean up the corruption, and give the people what they need, which is a representative government.
3: I would say in one aspect, it's a Herculean task. I mean, cleaning corruption out of politics is like cleaning the Aegean stables. I mean, at this point, you could look at what's happening in D.C., and the level of grift and graft is just off the charts.
4: Yeah, I call it job security most days, but I think that we are seeing the most brazen corruption that we have ever seen in our country's history, right? I think that we are once more in a moment in time where the government is being used in a real pay-to-play type of way, and where this current administration is plundering the government for their own private gains and lining their own pocket. But a big part of how we got here is that for too long, government has been broken. It has been gridlocked. It has been dysfunctional. It has not been addressing the biggest policy priorities that people, that are impacting people's lives on a day-to-day basis. So whether it's prescription drug prices or housing prices or, an economy that works for everyone or healthcare prices, we've just seen this massive gridlock and dysfunction, and you can trace that back to the money in politics that is causing us not to be able to actually make real progress on any of these issues. So I think that the people are totally fed up with it, right? And they're angry about it, and they feel like they've been being left further and further behind. That they're doing their part of the agreement. They're working hard. They are holding down oftentimes more than one job to support their family. And yet the American dream keeps being more and more out of reach. And so that is why it's so important that we break this tie between policy outcomes and the money in our politics.
3: I concur. You know, Senator John Ossoff has been giving some really great speeches about this in Georgia. And I can direct people, just go online and search, and he including a recent kind of a long form infomercial or political ad on this, but the role that money has been playing in our political system.
4: He, I think, is doing one of the best jobs articulating the moment we are in and how this is currently a rigged system that is working for the biggest billionaires, the biggest special industries, and it is a problem on both sides of the aisle. And what it is doing is hurting the American people. And he is so good at making sure to call for reforms and call for change that could really change the system, but to also just talk about it in a way that people really understand and that helps connect those dots. And we are proud to support him and to stand with him and to have worked with him on these issues over the years. But I couldn't agree more. Everyone should go check it out. He is doing a phenomenal job talking about these issues.
3: So one of the strange things that has occurred in this recent administration is that you have talk in and around, you know, Washington and the media that says, well, it's not graft or grift if the president is blatant and transparent about it, meaning like we all know that they're doing it or people are doing it. And I find that to be the oddest argument. So if you tell me you're going to commit a crime and you're open with committing, you still committed the crime.
4: Exactly. Exactly. I mean, I think it just means we should believe them even more and make and be even more urgent and timely about the changes that need to be passed. I think it is. Just because it's being done out in the open doesn't make it any less corrupt and doesn't make it any less criminal. I find that argument to be odd.
3: But you've heard it too, right? I've heard that argument many times. It's weird. Well,
4: I think the unsaid part of that argument is this assumption that this kind of level of grift and graft goes on regularly in Washington, and that it's being done behind the scenes. And I will say I don't think that's true, not to this level, not with what we are seeing. I think that this scale and scope is unlike anything we have ever seen in our country's history. But by saying everyone else does it behind the scenes and they're just doing it out in the open somehow is a permission structure that then allows them to continue it. But I don't think that is actually true. And there is way too much corruption in our system. There is way too much legally allowed corruption in our system. And I think that because of that, Americans have just lost faith and trust in our government. They've lost faith and trust in the people who are elected to represent them. And so they think it's actually that the corruption is even more blatant and more widespread than it is. And again, there is so much of it that that we can point out on any given day. But I think that's the kind of unspoken argument that happens when they say, but look, it's all out there for everyone to see.
3: Well, it's a level of cynicism that, at least in my time, I'm 57 years old. I was a little boy when Nixon was president. And throughout my entire life, you've often heard that I'm going to elect the lesser of two evils, you know, when they're talking about president, or this level of cynicism about policy and about these kind of issues. Folks, we're going to refresh our drinks on the porch. And after the break, you're going to be hearing more from Tiffany Mueller, the president of End Citizens United.
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0: something important is missing. 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
2: Welcome back to On the Porch. We've been able to top off our beverages, and we're talking about money and politics. I'm here with Tiffany Muller, who's the president of End Citizens United. So I guess big picture, Tiffany, I was just reading today that Senate Bill 2471 in Hawaii is going to be going to the governor's desk, which would no longer grant artificial entities, including corporations, the power to spend in Hawaii politics. I'm sure you're aware of it. What are your thoughts about that? And if you could wave your wand, what would you do to solve this problem?
3: Well, if I could wave my wand, I would overturn Citizens United and overturn the other Supreme Court cases that have allowed what we have seen since Citizens United was decided, which is a flood of unlimited and undisclosed money pouring into our electoral system at a scale and at a scope that we've never seen before. And what it's really done is drown out the voices of everyday hardworking Americans. And it's really created a system where all of the incentives are about pleasing those big donors rather than representing the voters. And so, that if I could wave a magic wand, that would be the first thing I would do, is actually overturn those court cases so that we could put back in place common sense things like contribution limits and caps, and make sure there was full disclosure and transparency. In lieu of being able to wave that magic wand, though, things like the Hawaii bill, which is also based on a ballot initiative that is in that is being attempted in Montana, are good options to try to get around the Citizens United ruling. Right. And so in both Montana and Hawaii and some other states where they're looking at it, what they're trying to do is basically say that corporations or incorporated organizations no longer would have the power to spend money in elections. I'm not a constitutional lawyer, but it is a way to get around the Citizens United ruling and to still put some limitations on who can spend to influence our elections without it actually being overturned. But long term, we have to overturn these rulings. Long term, we have to give the power back to the people and back to Congress to be able to actually legislate on these issues. And so that is why we constantly are working on both short-term reforms and longer-term reforms that include things like constitutional amendments and reforming the Supreme Court, so that we can actually get to a place where we can do that.
2: I think that you're probably referencing another decision, that McCutcheon decision that came down, I think, in 2013 or 2014, that also allowed large donors to get around the rules. So when you combine McCutcheon with Citizens United, it essentially creates an environment where very wealthy individuals can go to the dark money pool or directly contribute to state or national political parties and bundle money at a level far beyond what, you know, normal working class, middle class Americans can do.
3: And that's right. That's right. If I was running for Congress and you wanted to support me, you could give, I think it's $3,300 in the primary and $3,300 in the general directly to my campaign. That's a lot of money, absolutely. However, if there was an outside organization set up that was supporting my campaign, you could give that organization an unlimited amount of money. And so we see individuals giving millions and millions and millions of dollars to these super PACs that are supporting

0: specific candidates. Now, what the Supreme Court had said was that type of support was going to be totally independent of the candidate, so the candidate wouldn't know who was giving money, which is kind of laughable on its face. They also said that all of that money would be fully disclosed and transparent, so we could trace back and see where that money was coming from so that we could root out any corruption or biases, and really figure out why people were trying to influence the election. That has also been proven false. Instead, big donors often use shell companies and shell organizations and put their money into those. Those organizations then are the ones that give directly to the super PACs in order to be able to spend the money. And so you end up with massive amounts of dark money. It was over $2 billion in 2024 of what we call dark money, where you can't even trace it back to where it originated from. You are exactly right. We have to put in place disclosure, transparency, limits, and be able to actually crack down on just this type of unlimited money, where we have a very few handful of billionaires that are providing up to 20% of the election funding in the country right now.
1: And they get a big payoff for their investment. So, for example, if you look at the 2024 election, let's just say the presidential level, Elon Musk, through various entities that he contributed to, purportedly contributed $200 million plus to benefit President Trump's campaign. And what did he get for that? Well, you know, there was Doge, and there was a lot of access to the Oval Office. But in the previous administration, there were 11 separate investigations into businesses he was involved with, ranging from safety investigations involving his vehicles to violations involving SpaceX. All of those, from my understanding, disappeared. They just stopped.
0: Right.
1: So he got a payoff for that, for the money he contributed.
0: That's exactly right. I mean, whether it is individual billionaires that are looking for a return on investment through either governmental contracts, which, you know, Elon Musk has received over $38 billion in government contracts, and most of those were no-bid government contracts, or looking for, you know, some kind of favorable regulation or investigation resolution. So we have seen both individuals and companies have investigations dropped. We've seen mergers being approved. We've seen regulations be changed to benefit specific companies, all to help their bottom line, all to help their profit. Or for some of these billionaires, it's as simple as they want another tax cut, right? And so in the big billionaire bill that passed in 2025, we know that that was the largest tax cut in U.S. history for billionaires and big corporations. It was like $4 trillion. And they are paying the least amount in taxes that they have in, what, the past 100 years? And
1: correct.
0: So again, this money isn't being spent in our elections because they just line up ideologically, or they just really care out of the goodness of their heart. This is about a return on investment. And you see that happening with companies as well. You see Big Pharma. They are one of the biggest contributors to elections. They spend about $300 million every election cycle. They also have 1,500 lobbyists on Capitol Hill on any given day, which is about three lobbyists per member of Congress. And then we wonder why it's so hard to do something like get prescription drug prices negotiated, right? And why even a fight over insulin pricing was so hard to get through. It's all because it's about their bottom line and their profit. And last point on this, Randy, we looked at, you know, they've been having private donors fund this ballroom. And we actually took a look at all of the ballroom donors that have been released publicly. And the amounts haven't necessarily been released, but you can actually see the names. And then what you can see is that there has been official government action taken on behalf of almost every single one of those donors. Again, whether it was an investigation was dropped, a merger was approved, maybe new land was opened up for drilling, a pardon was granted, et cetera, et cetera, et cetera. There was official government action that just happened coincidentally to take place after these donations went through.
1: Exactly. So I'll lay out a scenario. In the Big Beautiful Bill, and even going back to 2017, when the first tax cut that President Trump put in his first administration, there's been this push to lower the corporate tax rate, right? And of course, when you lower the corporate tax rate, ultimately it means that corporations are paying less taxes to the federal government. And of course, this has trickled down policy-wise, not money-wise, to the states, where many of the states have lowered their corporate tax rate as well, in a race to get to zero, apparently. And what you see with folks that are quite wealthy, the billionaire class, as you're describing, their wealth is predicated on equities that they own, stocks and companies that they either own or they started. And those stocks become more valuable as they're not having to pay taxes and they're more profitable. And that's how they live their lifestyle. They borrow against those stocks. They don't get W-2 income like you might do, you know, from your organization, or I do, or any other American does. Their wealth is essentially based on borrowing against these equities whose values go up by this policy. Folks, this is On the Porch at WCHL 97.9 FM and streaming on chapelboro.com. We're learning a lot about Citizens United, and we're talking to an expert, Tiffany Muller. So we're back to this, Tiffany. There are so many key components of this. I'm going to ask you a question. I had a guest on here yesterday who's the new head of the North Carolina Justice Center, Greg Meyer, who was our state senator for this district. And he was talking about his 10 years in the North Carolina General Assembly, that there were something like 900 lobbyists for the 170 members of the General 70s. So 50 on the Senate side, 120 on the rep side. So they're not playing zone defense. They're playing man to man, and it's almost 4.5 to 1. Mm-hmm. That's amazing.
0: Yeah, exactly.
1: And then you multiply that times the other, 49 state capitals in D.C., that's all being funded. And it's not to say that these operations are all wrong or bad or evil. It's just to say that this is the reality. And he was making the point to me that working class Americans, middle class Americans, those that are poor, don't have any lobbyists.
0: That's exactly right. That's exactly right. I mean, the influence industry has always been around, right? And but what we are seeing now is that there used to be more balance when debating about a big policy priority. I'm thinking about things like car safety standards. Yes, you would have automobile companies that were interested in not having to meet safety standards so that they could just continue to not have to invest additional resources and they could keep their profit higher, et cetera. But it was balanced against a citizens lobby that was, groups like Public Citizen or Common Cause or folks like that, and labor unions. And there was some balance to these conversations. What we've seen now is that the corporations, the special interests, the big billionaires have been able to really unbalance that. And so both at the state level and at the federal level, the citizens and just kind of the everyday Americans, their voice, they don't really have lobbyists. They don't really have influence folks who are up there working every single day to make sure their voices are heard. And to your point, most of these big companies have a number of lobbyists, right? It's not one lobbyist for take your pick, for Big Pharma. I'll pick on Big Pharma again. It's not one lobbyist that Big Pharma has. It's 1,500 lobbyists that Big Pharma has. And so it is a real problem. The other thing that the influence industry does is it also uses campaign finance donations to buy access and to make sure that they get in the door, that they can talk about their priorities, that they can try to push to get specific language into bills. We've all heard the stories about lobbyists literally writing amendments to pieces of legislation. That happens at both the federal and the state level, right? And so they cut a check, they get in the door, then they ask for the legislative changes that they want, all in an effort, again, to your point, to just pad their profit and to pad their bottom line. And with no one in that whole system stopping and saying, but what harm is it going to cause the American people? What harm is it going to cause people in North Carolina? How do we balance that more effectively? And so that is the other piece that we try to do with our work, is provide an organization that really is about the people, to try to help rebalance those scales, right? And to say it's not just big money that gets to have a voice at the table. This government belongs to us all, and we are all going to get to have a voice at this table.
1: Well, you raise a lot of really good points and questions that come out of that. You know, for example, back when we had the crash of 2008, folks mm-hmm. started to understand, oh, well, wait a minute, these public policies matter, and maybe we should be, you know, regulating the finance industry a little more heavily, and maybe we should be looking at some of the decisions that were made previously, you know, like stock rebuybacks at Reagan, you know, that they allowed in 1982, for example, and allowing commercial banks, you know, breaking down the barriers that, you know, all that were put in under FDR that would keep like mm-hmm. stock trading on one side, you know, and banks on the other. But it didn't quite happen. It should have happened. And people were thinking about it then. And then, of course, what came out of it was we got to the Citizens United decision. And I would say it's a logical extension of Lewis Powell and the Powell memo and him getting on the Supreme Court by Nixon. There's been this long strategy of kind of resetting where corporations stand in America. And this idea that corporations aren't just here employing people and serving the community, that they only exist to serve shareholders and make a profit. And you know, I think that if a little more attention had been to, you know, for benefit corporations, for example, or what the meaning and why we have these companies, maybe we could have a different America today, but we don't, because there's an obsession, in my view, with profit above all. As if like that's a pure good thing without factoring in how we got there. I don't know what your thoughts are about that, but that's just at least my like spiel on it.
0: I have so many thoughts and so much anger about this. You're exactly right. And going back to, I actually think going back to the 2008 crash is a really good example to look at for this, because what we had seen, to your point, was a deregulation environment that had happened over decades under both parties because of the influence lobby, because of the campaign finance donations coming out of that, to where they eventually tore down the very protections that had been in place since the 1929 stock market crash, including, you know, Glass-Steagall, where you had investments on one side and, you know, insurance on the other, and keeping those things separated out. And that was all taken apart in the 1980s and 1990s, again, under both parties. And we see very rapidly what happened, right? It was only about 10 years after Glass-Steagall was repealed that we had the crash. And then we also see, we know how badly that crash hurt the American people, how many jobs were lost, how many people lost their homes, how long it took people to recover, if they actually ever have. And yet no one was held accountable for that either. And I think the accountability piece was also, the lack of accountability was also because of the influence and the money that this industry has given over and over again. And another place that you see it, you know, stepping away from Wall Street for a second, another place that you see it is actually with the oil and gas lobby. You know, prior to Citizens United, there were 14 instances of Senate Republicans joining with Senate Democrats to address the impacts of climate change. And we were just one vote away from passing cap and trade. And cap and trade wouldn't have been perfect. It wouldn't have fixed everything. But it was a good start and something to build on. And again, we are just one vote away. It was a real bipartisan effort. And then Citizens United happened, and the oil and gas lobby became the number one spender in the next few election cycles, with 90% of that money going to Republicans. And so since then, there have been zero instances of Senate Republicans joining with Senate Democrats to try to address climate change. So sometimes it's not even an exact pay-to-play kind of model. It's not like, oh, I'm giving you this money and I want you to vote for this. Sometimes it's even the very threat of the money being spent against these folks in their elections that causes them to not be willing to take official action on these pressing issues. And so your example is exactly spot on.
1: It's funny because when we come out of the break, we'll deal with this question, because I want you to think about this. I often ask people, what three things would you reform or change that you think would have the greatest effect for the public good? And we're talking about them, like the Stock Repurchase Act, for mm-hmm. one. Mm-hmm. Citizens United is another one. Going back and restating a Glass-Steagall is one. Or some people talk about the Fairness Doctrine. But I want you to think about that, because I think I want to bring that up when we get out of the break, because there have been major policy changes, as we're talking about, in the last 50 years and 40 years that have created the America we live in now, not necessarily the America that my grandparents grew up in, a totally different place. Folks, we're going to take a quick break. Please stay with us on the porch to hear more from our guest, Tiffany Mueller, who's the president of End Citizens United.
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3: 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I'll be emceeing this one, so looking forward to seeing y'all out there. Head to Peace and Justice Plaza on East Franklin Street for a rally at noon, followed by a march down Franklin Street to the 140 West Plaza for live music, performances, family activities, arts vendors, and more, taking place from 1 to 3. 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And if you want more information about upcoming events and happenings in our community, you can get a full list on the local events calendar page on chapelboro.com.
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1: Welcome back to On the Porch. 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
2: We're here on the porch with Tiffany Muller, who is our guest. She's the president of End Citizens United. Before the break, I mentioned a couple of ideas. I'd thrown out this question before about, well, if you could pick three things to end, what would they be? But before we get to that, I want Tiffany to have the opportunity just to say a few words about her organization, how people can find you, Tiffany, and how they could get involved.
3: Well, we need all of the folks listening to get involved and to get involved in this fight against big money. And so if you can join, please go to endcitizensunited.org, endcitizensunited.org, and sign up to join us. We have volunteers that are doing everything from postcard campaigns to phone banking to text banking. We are working with candidates across the country to help get them elected because we know who is in office really matters for getting the right policies passed. It takes all of us working together in order to be more powerful than the big money on the other side. So please join us. We'd love to have you.
2: There you go, folks. So Tiffany, the ideas I threw out there before, if you could pick three things that you think should change. Obviously, ending Citizens United would be one of the three. Do you have two other things you think that would be public policy changes that would help our body politic, help our democracy?
3: I mean, there are so many, but yeah. First, absolutely, I would end Citizens United. And as we talked about, kind of the other Supreme Court cases that go along with that. Number two, restore the Voting Rights Act, especially after this week and what we have seen coming out of the Supreme Court. I think that the fight against money in politics is one side of the fight to protect our democracy, but the fight to make sure that everyone has equal access to the ballot box is the other side of the fight for our democracy. And we have seen that being steadily eroded over decades. And so especially starting with the Shelby v. Holder decision in 2013 out of the Supreme Court. So that would be another one that I would do. I'm going to cheat and do two more.
2: We'll allow you to do that. It's my show. I'll let you cheat.
3: Thank you. Obviously, I would wave a magic wand and restore Roe v. Wade. I think that it is so critically important that we all have our fundamental freedoms protected. And all of that leads me to say that number four would be reforming the Supreme Court. We know that this Supreme Court has become captured by big money. It has become basically another political partisan arm, and there needs to be real reforms. And I would start with ethics, recusal, transparency, a gift ban. Look, you should not be able to take justices on a lavish vacation if you have business in front of the court.
2: Really? You don't think that happens? I mean, what's wrong with that? Why shouldn't all of us be able to take the justice?
3: You should not be able to buy them RVs or pay off their mom's house or pay for their kids' tuition.
2: How would that affect anything?
3: And we need like actual enforcement of those as well, which is something that right now the Supreme Court is saying they can police themselves. We know that that is simply not true. So we need actual enforcement on that. And then, you know, we support both term limits and expansion as well. And I think, but you need all of those pieces to go together to actually get back to a place where the court is truly, able to do what it is supposed to do and isn't acting as just kind of another political arm of a political party.
2: So see, when I was growing up, I thought of the Supreme Court as this place, and I'm a bit of a nerd, so this is like a token, metaphor. But I thought of it as like the Istari, like Gandalf and the other wizards, right? Saruman. Well, maybe it is a little bit like that because they, you know, Saruman went from Saruman to white to basically being taken over by Sauron. But I thought of them as these wise people that would do wonderful things and they wouldn't be corrupted. And I was very wrong on that.
3: I appreciate any Lord of the Rings reference. I just want to throw that out.
2: Well, maybe, you know, you're kind of like Frodo trying to get to Mount Doom and throw the ring in there.
3: I think the true hero of Lord of the Rings is Samwise Gamgee, obviously. And he also has the best speech of the movies or the books for however folks want to read it. And, you know, especially in dark times, I come back to his speech over and over again about that the stories that inspire us and that we all love are the stories where it's good versus evil and folks had so many chances to give up and they didn't and they kept going even when it was hard. And it's because there is some good in this world, Mr. Frodo, and it is worth fighting for. And I truly believe that every day. And, you know, for the folks who are listening, I think that sometimes it can feel hard. We're facing dark times in our country, and it can feel really hard to find the hope and the optimism and the inspiration. But it is truly through all of us continuing to fight together and to stand together that we will create change.
2: You see, I'm looking at your mission statement, where it says fixing our democracy by getting big money out of politics and protecting the right to vote. Darn if you shouldn't just be able to add in that Samwise quote in there somewhere. Get the token of state to let you do it. Because, yeah, you know, in everything we do, it does take teamwork. And yes, you know, so I play music and I was playing, you know, drums in the background, right? We set, you know, the rhythm, and you have the lead guitar and you have the lead singers, and they're getting a lot of the glory, but we're setting the pace and the rhythm, and that's everyone can be a Samwise, serving the good, helping get the project in. Frodo might be the one we focus on, but you're right. Samwise gets them there, carries them. You know,
3: that's right. Literally carries them on his back. Yeah. And that, I think that's the other part of that story that I love so much is, all of the characters have setbacks and trials and tribulations, and at different points, each of them carry each other. And we don't have to show up perfectly every single day in this fight. We just have to keep showing up because we're going to provide courage and strength to the person standing next to us. And so that's the other one of the other reasons I love those stories so much.
2: I love them too. Folks, you're listening to On the Porch on WCHL 97.9 FM and streaming on chapelboro.com. Yes, in a way, you know, you are fighting that because the big money is kind of like Sauron and Mount Doom. I mean, yeah. To the point that, I mean, it can't even get any more ridiculous that Peter Thiel is a fan of Tolkien and he names Palantir and all of his companies are actually connected to Tolkien themes. And then I told people, I said, you know that Palantir actually is not a good thing and Gandalf advises them not to use the seeing stones. I mean, how are we not seeing this? No pun intended.
3: I think because they're using the seeing stones and as we know, they've been corrupted.
2: Right.
3: I mean, it is, how the right wing could try to take on Lord of the Rings as somehow they're on the right side of that. They are Sauron in this. So,
2: or a lot of orcs and cave trolls and various other creatures that have been misled.
3: The Uruk-hai, exactly. Some Nazgul.
2: Mm-hmm. So I really do believe that your mission and what you're doing here is the number one thing that has to happen to change our country and change the world. Bottom line.
3: Thank you. I mean, we think so too. And it is because it impacts not just the issue that we're working on, but every other issue that we care, that we all care about, that we all need to be able to make progress on. And so it does not matter whether it is, you know, gun violence or economic issues or grocery prices or childcare costs or housing prices or any healthcare and prescription drugs, as we have talked about, all of these issues connect back to money and politics, which is why it is so critically important that we address this underlying root cause of the cracks in the foundation of our democracy and how the guardrails have really come off, and why it's so important that we elect people who not only see that connection, but are willing to go fight for it and make sure that we are making real changes on it, because it actually will impact every other big issue that we need to address as a country.
2: So it's interesting that a lot of the issues I brought up on the show with historians I've had on here, for example, where we talk about that the U.S. Congress has been capped. A lot of people don't know this. We haven't expanded Congress since before the Titanic sank, and we've been capped at this artificially. This is not something that the founders of our country intended, at 435 members. And just recently, Chuck Todd, I saw a tweet where he's talking about, you know, we need to get rid of those limits and expand Congress. So one of the ways you could deal with this money issue is if you actually Congress reflected the size it was relative to the population the last time it expanded, and we had a 1,000 members in this state, in North Carolina, that would put your congressional seats roughly double the size of a state Senate seat. But then the money becomes a little trickier because, as we witnessed in Wisconsin, where Elon was in there spending all kinds of money on that Supreme Court race, at some point, you can spend so much money that there's a backlash, right?
3: That's right.
2: And obviously, in political campaigns, money is the grease, it's the oxygen. You need it to do certain things, but you don't need so much of it if you have more representation. And so I think there's a lot of things that have been done structurally to create the system that we have and to operate it the way we have. For example, consolidation of media, where they enjoy this money that's being spent by contributors that then comes in into ads on radio and TV, specifically television. And they make a lot of money. And if you're a consultant, you make money on, you say, oh, I can negotiate a wholesale price. And so, Tiffany, if that's what you're doing, you get 10 or 15% of that. That's crazy. But that's part of the system that we operate under.
3: Yeah. And in many other countries, they don't actually allow candidates to run TV ads in kind of the way that we have. And instead, they're each granted X amount of time on kind of the public stations in order to make sure that everyone's kind of getting equal time. And so they have to go find other ways to campaign. They have to actually go out and talk to people and hold town halls and hold debates and hold forums. And that is how it should be. It should be two candidates standing there and telling you who they are and what they believe, and you being able to make a decision. And I think you're absolutely right. I think that there are a lot of structural reforms that can be a part of the answer, right? We support public financing.
2: I do too.
3: For instance, there's, you know, we've seen ranked choice voting play out in different parts of the country. There are lots of ideas out there about ways that we can address the and kind of tackle the consolidation of power that has happened within the political parties, and in particular, the small handful of big donors. And I think it's not going to be any one of them that is a silver bullet. It is going to be that we need a lot of them, a lot of those changes, in order to get our democracy back and to give the power back to the people. And we've done it before. I mean, this is the other thing, like coming out of the Gilded Age and into the progressive era, it was, we had to break up monopolies. We had to empower the labor unions. We had a whole series of constitutional amendments. There was this real populist uprising, and that is a moment very similar to what we are facing now. And similarly, it is going to require multiple solutions in order to fix it.
2: So you're painting a picture that we might be at the darkest moment, but the light is coming.
3: That is what I choose to believe every day. I believe in this country's capacity for change. We have seen it happen. It can even happen very rapidly, but it doesn't happen on its own. It only happens by each of us pushing and pushing. And some moments we're only moving it an inch or 2 inches. And then some moments we have this big opportunity to push that door open more and to make bigger changes. And so, I fundamentally wake up every day believing in this country's ability to change for the better.
2: Well, to your point, I would direct listeners to go read the letter from the Birmingham jail that Martin Luther King Jr. wrote, which talks about getting away from, you know, these incremental steps and taking this great leap you're talking about. You know, sometimes you've just got to move and take the leap.
3: That's right. That's right. Take the leap, join the fight, and make sure to use your power. You've got to vote. You got to make sure your family and friends are going to vote. You have to have the uncomfortable conversations. Use your voice. You have power in this.
2: Well, I've really enjoyed our conversation, Tiffany, and I want to thank you very much for chatting with us on the porch. Once again, how can people learn more about your work or reach your organization?
3: Please join us at endcitizensunited.org, endcitizensunited.org, and we look forward to having you as part of the fight.
2: And we hope to have you back on the porch sometime in the future. 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
1: ABC News, I'm Dave Packer. The War Powers Resolution passed in the House Wednesday after three prior attempts failed. Four Republicans crossed over to help it across the finish line. Indiana Congressman Merlin Stutzman was not one of them.
2: I don't believe that Congress needs to vote on the war because President Trump has it in the confines of the power that he already has.
1: The measure moves next to the Senate, seen largely as symbolic. In a video shared by White House Deputy Chief of Staff Dan Scavino, President Trump says that he'll instruct his team to start the process to formally nominate Todd Blanche as Attorney General on Thursday. Israel and Lebanon have agreed to a new ceasefire. Under its provisions, Israeli officials say Hezbollah fighters will have to leave the southern border with Israel. They're still counting the votes in the Los Angeles mayor's race, and Steve Hilton, Javier Becerra, and Tom Steyer are leading in the California governor's race. Final results could come next week. This is ABC News. Ohio State University has agreed to pay $100 million to settle claims from hundreds of former student-athletes who said they were sexually abused by a school doctor years ago. A California CEO is facing federal charges.
3: Jamshid Ghomi is a CEO of an Iran-based technology company. Federal agents have been seen at his $35 million mansion in Newport Beach, California. Federal prosecutors say Ghomi has been illegally selling U.S. computer technology to the Iranian government. They say he was acquiring sophisticated networking, security, and encryption equipment and was selling it to Iranian customers, including for the Iranian regime's nuclear and military needs. He allegedly moved millions of dollars from Iran accounts into his U.S. bank account. Ghomi is charged with conspiracy to violate the International Emergency Economic Powers Act. Alex Stone, ABC News.
1: Jalen Brunson scoring 30 points to lead the New York Knicks to a 105-95 victory over the San Antonio Spurs in Wednesday's Game 1 of the NBA Finals. Dave Packer, ABC News.
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0: Hey there, this is Henry Taylor, and here's what you can find on chapelboro.com today. The Town of Chapel Hill's Parks and Recreation Department is adjusting its facilities hours, which helps keep costs more efficient. Leaders say it also addresses bigger goals of the park's crew. Head to our news section for more details on the updated hours. Last weekend was a big one for high school sports in the community. Chapel Hill High School took home the North Carolina 7A championship in women's lacrosse, while Carrboro High won the 4A championship in women's soccer. Head to our sports section to read more about those championship titles. And finally, read the latest Viewpoints column in our Town Square section. This edition features a perspective from Dustin Queen Moss, who draws a comparison between current discussions around the supposed inevitability of AI data centers in the community and similar lines about inevitability he heard growing up in Western North Carolina. It's all on chapelboro.com.
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0: 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June is also Pride Month, and the town of Chapel Hill is hosting its annual Pride Promenade Saturday, June 6th. I'll be emceeing this one, so looking forward to seeing y'all out there. Head to Peace and Justice Plaza on East Franklin Street for a rally at noon, followed by a march down Franklin Street to the 140 West Plaza for live music, performances, family activities, arts vendors, and more, taking place from 1 to 3. 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And if you want more information about upcoming events and happenings in our community, you can get a full list on the local events calendar page on chapelboro.com.
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0: Hey there, this is Henry Taylor, and here's what you can find on chapelboro.com today. The Town of Chapel Hill's Parks and Recreation Department is adjusting its facilities hours, which helps keep costs more efficient. Leaders say it also addresses bigger goals of the park's crew. Head to our news section for more details on the updated hours. Last weekend was a big one for high school sports in the community. Chapel Hill High School took home the North Carolina 7A championship in women's lacrosse, while Carrboro High won the 4A championship in women's soccer. Head to our sports section to read more about those championship titles. And finally, read the latest Viewpoints column in our Town Square section. This edition features a perspective from Dustin Queen Moss, who draws a comparison between current discussions around the supposed inevitability of AI data centers in the community and similar lines about inevitability he heard growing up in Western North Carolina. It's all on chapelboro.com.
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8: ABC News, I'm Sherry Preston. For the first time, Congress has approved a war powers resolution that would halt U.S. military action in Iran, the House passing it along party lines, but four Republicans moving over to approve it as well. The resolution is mostly symbolic and is expected to have little effect on the conflict. Israel and Lebanon have agreed to a new ceasefire that includes a series of security zones where Hezbollah militants would be banned. Israeli Ambassador Yaakov Leiter.
9: If Hezbollah is intent on disrupting the ceasefire, the result is going to be on them.
8: Hezbollah was not included in the discussions. The price of oil ticking up again, global trading near $100 a barrel. The Ebola outbreak in Central Africa is still growing, but the head of the World Health Organization says the response is catching up. The suspect in the Bakersfield, California hostage standoff has been identified. He's a registered sex offender who had apparently been angry about a prior conviction. This is ABC News. SpaceX launching into the financial stratosphere. Here's ABC's Alex Stone.
10: When SpaceX goes public this month, it says it plans to raise $75 billion. That would be the largest ever stock market debut and would put Elon Musk in line to become the world's first trillionaire. SpaceX saying initial public offering shares will be set at $135 apiece and that they're going to sell 555 million shares, giving SpaceX a market value of $1.8 trillion. Only six companies in the S&P 500 are worth more than that, SpaceX says Musk's voting power in the public company will come primarily through his ownership of 5.2 billion Class C shares, which give 10 votes for every share held. Alex Stone, ABC News.
8: Gross ride on an Ohio roller coaster. Tyler Fellinger says he, his daughter, and everybody else ended up covered in bugs.
11: She was cracking up at me because it was just, my face was just, it looked like a fly swatter.
8: I'm Sherry Preston, ABC News.
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26: Good morning and happy Thursday. Time is 6:05. Temperature 56 degrees in Chapel Hill and Carrboro. Looking at sunny skies out there today with highs getting up into the upper 80s this afternoon. Going to be warm out there by day's end. Lows in the upper 50s tonight, and then we're getting up into the low to mid 90s for the weekend. Friday, Saturday, and Sunday we'll have those hot temperatures all 3 days. Partly to mostly sunny through the weekend, although clouds will come in on Sunday, giving us a chance of rain beginning late in the day and continuing really into Monday. That's likely to be our rainiest day of the foreseeable future. Going to be with you this morning. Let's catch you up on local news as we start the day. I got a lot of it beginning in the schools. After months of discussion and debate, tonight is decision night for Chapel Hill Carver City Schools as the school board has to decide which of three elementary schools to close down after the next school year. That decision is being forced by long-term declines in student enrollment and a resulting drop in state funding. District officials have narrowed the choice down to Ephesus, Sewell, or Glenwood Elementary Schools. Those are the three oldest school buildings with the costliest maintenance needs, but all three are also beloved schools with strong defenders that have turned out in force at recent board meetings. That includes Ashley Sherman, a counselor at Ephesus, who showed up at a recent meeting to support her school, but she also had an overarching message for the board as well.
27: I think that emotions are really high right now for a lot of us.
1: But June 4th is also going to be the first time that the board will publicly discuss the specific nuances of closing one school over another. This isn't about abstracts or hypotheticals anymore. It's going to be the first time that you publicly get into the nitty-gritty of Ephesus versus Glenwood versus Sewell. I hope that you'll have a really detailed discussion of the pros and cons of closing each school and what closing will practically mean for each community. I also hope that you'll ask Dr. Trice and his cabinet members for their recommendation on which school to close. I know that the report deliberately did not include a recommendation, but our community trusts and values Dr. Trice for his leadership and his understanding of our district, and I know that I personally value his perspective very highly. I hope that you'll make a timely and transparent decision that provides financial stability moving forward. I think our community has many great ideas for improvement, and we need a firm financial foundation to do so.
26: That's Ashley Sherman speaking there. Tonight's meeting of the school board will take place at Lincoln Center beginning at 7 p.m., and that's just one of several major local government meetings taking place tonight. Also this evening, Orange County commissioners meet at 7 in the Southern Human Services Center to consider budget amendments and take an initial vote on a final budget plan. And in Durham, the city council is also slated to approve their own budget plan when they meet at 1 o'clock this afternoon. The town council in Carrboro has already approved their budget for next year, signing off unanimously on Tuesday. Carrboro's budget includes funding for stages 3 and 4 of the Bowling Creek Greenway extension, plus 20 new public works vehicles after the town's fleet suffered major damage during Tropical Storm Chantal last year. The biggest issue revolved around the tax rate. Town board members wanted to avoid raising property taxes this year after a big tax hike last year, but town manager Patrice Toney's budget proposal avoided a tax increase, only with a 45% cut to human services, including funding for local nonprofits. Ultimately, the board voted to restore those funds without a tax increase by dipping into the town's fund balance, though some board members pointed out that strategy will not be sustainable in the long run. Here's Mayor Pro Tem Eleazar Posada Orozco.
2: Every time I've voted on a budget, we've pulled from the fund balance. It's something that we keep saying we're going to fix, we're going to fix, we're going to fix, we're not going to get to it. And once again, we're looking at pulling from the fund balance for ongoing expenses. I understand this is a small amount of money compared to the entire budget, but let's not kid ourselves and let's not pat ourselves on the back saying that because we're taking money from the fund balance to support these nonprofits, we're doing that huge of a difference. We're not funding their entire requests. We're not meeting the actual gap that these community members and organizations are feeling out there. And we cannot continue to act as a foundation because we're not.
26: That's Eleazar Posada Orozco speaking there. You can visit townofcarrboro.org to get more on next year's budget. Over now to Raleigh, where the General Assembly voted yesterday to override Governor Josh Stein's veto of a bill that would give tax breaks for people who donate to educational scholarships. Support for that bill divided along party lines, but the actual difference is narrow. Democrats objected because the federal program involved hasn't been fully fleshed out yet, and they're worried the finished product might direct funds away from public schools. That was not the only action at the General Assembly yesterday. WNCN reports the State House also approved a bill to regulate large AI data centers, requiring them to pay for their own energy use and account for their environmental and noise impacts, though some Democrats objected because the bill also rolls back policies promoting renewable energy. That bill now heads to the Senate. Elsewhere in state news, big controversy in Jackson County as local election officials say they were pressured by State Auditor Dave Bolick and the North Carolina Republican Party to reject an early voting site on the campus of Western Carolina University. News and Observer reporting that two Republicans on the county elections board acknowledged that pressure at a public meeting, while a third Republican resigned from the board beforehand. One of the Republicans still voted to reject the site nonetheless, leading to a split vote, which means the also Republican-controlled State Board of Elections will have the final say. Finally, we head to Chatham County, where County Commissioner David Delaney officially stepped down from the board late last month, a few months before his term was set to end. Delaney left early because he's moving to Wake County this summer, but his final board meetings turned out to be extremely contentious.
3: I believe that's what I'm asking for. What is the appropriate action?
4: The sheriff is here.
3: I mean, that's what I'm wondering. Can we physically have him removed?
26: That's Board Chair Amanda Robertson speaking at the board's May 18th meeting after long simmering tensions broke out into several heated exchanges. exchanges between Delaney and other members of the board, including this one.
3: And I will read the following statement.
4: I'm sorry, Madam Chair, I cannot accept that that is the outcome of this set of issues.
3: Commissioner Delaney, you are out of order. You are out of order.
26: County leaders say there had also been past tension between Delaney and other board members, but the issue behind this conflict revolved around the process of choosing a replacement to serve out the final 5 months of his term. That process does not begin until after the departing member has left, but Delaney said he wanted the issue raised earlier because he thought board members had violated open meetings law by discussing the issue in a recent meeting of Chatham County Democrats. Robertson said County Attorney Emily Meeker had already confirmed no laws were violated. Meeker herself was present and did not disagree, but Delaney persisted with no support from any other board member in a series of tense exchanges that lasted nearly 15 minutes before the board was able even to approve its own agenda.
4: I have lost confidence in the chair's ability to do that, and I think it would be appropriate.
5: We're going to move forward.
4: This is not a question of whether we have moved
3: on from the agenda. Emily, what are the options available when a commissioner becomes belligerent and interruptive in a meeting when you're trying to hold a public meeting?
6: I believe that if you believe Commissioner Delaney is interrupting the meeting, that you can have him removed.
26: Delaney ultimately agreed to drop the issue, and the May 18th meeting proceeded without additional incident. He officially left the board after one more budget hearing the next day. Delaney gave us a statement with additional details about that Chatham Democrats meeting and his concerns around open meetings law. You can read the statement on our website, chapelborough.com. His eventual successor in District 3 will be current Sheriff Mike Robertson, who won the Democratic primary and will be unopposed on the ballot in November. But the board could also appoint someone to fill the seat for the rest of Delaney's term, and Delaney said his concerns stemmed from board members suggesting they already had someone in mind before the official process.

0: Highs getting up into the upper 80s this afternoon. Lows in the upper 50s tonight, and then a hot weekend coming with highs in the mid-90s Friday, Saturday, and Sunday. Mostly sunny skies for tomorrow, partly cloudy for the weekend. We'll have a few more clouds rolling in Sunday, giving way to what's probably going to be a rainy Monday to start next week. That will cut the temperature down. We'll be back in the more temperate 80s for the work week, but that will come with some rain at the beginning of the week. Could see that rain starting later on Sunday evening and into the nighttime hours. It is 6:14. We got a lot for you on the show today. It is Thursday, so Scott Washington will be coming in later on with this week's round of History Matters. Of course, we've got Victor Lewis with What's Trending, the Impossible Quiz coming up at around 8:50, and much, much more, including a visit from the folks from WakeMed MyCare 365, talking about what you need to know in terms of those minor ailments that occasionally crop up. When do you seek out urgent care? When do you schedule a doctor's visit? When do you just stay at home and treat it yourself? We've got some details on that coming up at 7:30. Coming up next, though, we've got sports, including comments from Dave Nathan, the voice of the Diamond Heels, ahead of this weekend's Super Regional. UNC Baseball up against Southern Cal for a spot in the College World Series. We got your preview after this.
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0: Here in Tech, coming at you from Chapel Hill Media Group Studios here on East Franklin Street. It is time now to take a look at sports. NCAA Super Regional action begins tomorrow for UNC Baseball as Carolina hosts Southern Cal in a best-of-three set for a trip to the College World Series in Omaha. Dave Nathan is the radio voice of the Diamond Heels, and he spoke with us yesterday about what to expect from the Trojans this weekend.
7: Well, from a pitching standpoint, it's almost a mirror image. I mean, I can't think of another time this year where Carolina's gone into a series or a game where the other team's got a better ERA than Carolina does, and USC has got some of the best arms in the entire country with Mason Edwards, who I've been doing some digging on. He's 8-0, ERA under 2. He's got the best strikeout per nine-inning ratio in the entire country, and I expect that the Tar Heels are going to see a healthy dose of Mason Edwards at some point in time this upcoming week. The other big guys that you're looking at right now, Grant Govell, 10-2, sub-3 ERA. And then coming out of the bullpen, Adam Troy's got 12 saves this year, which puts him among the nation's best in that category. So if you're Carolina, yeah, you feel good about getting here. This is not going to be an easy out. Man, the arms that both of these squads have are elite at the college level.
0: That's Dave Nathan speaking. Mayor, visit our

0: Website chapelboro.com for a full preview of this weekend's matchup, including a complete scouting report on Southern Cal. Game one is tomorrow at 3 p.m., and we'll have all this weekend's action for you right here on 97.9 The Hill. Elsewhere in UNC sports, congrats to Tar Heel golfers Megan Stryker and Carson Bertinol, who just earned All-America honors from the Coaches Association. Bertinol was named a freshman All-American on the men's side, while Stryker earned honorable mention on the women's side. Meanwhile, in track and field, seven Tar Heel athletes have qualified for the NCAA Outdoor Championships next week in Oregon. Long-distance runners Tomer Tarragono, Bryn Brown, Vera Sjoberg, and Sydney Mascarelli, sprinter Michaela Page, Kosi Umara in women's hammer throw, and Spencer Young and women's javelin. The championships begin next Wednesday, the 10th. Turning to the pros, tonight is game two of the Stanley Cup Finals, with the Carolina Hurricanes hosting Vegas at 8. Canes are looking to bounce back tonight after a 5-4 loss in game one, though GOP Senate candidate Michael Whatley may have had it even worse. WRAL reports he's getting criticized heavily on social media after his campaign posted a Go Canes message with an AI-generated picture of a non-existent player. And finally, in baseball, the Durham Bulls lost to Charlotte last night in a game with a wild box score. The score was tied at 7 after 9 innings, but the Bulls gave up 11 runs in the top of the 11th inning to lose 18-7. That series continues in the DBAP tonight at 6:45.
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0: 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Coming back in 90 seconds with more local news, updates on weather, more music, and even more beyond that on This Morning with Aaron Keck. Back after this.
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0: Time is 6:27 here on 97.9 The Hill. Today is Thursday, which means it's the day of our bi-weekly Lumina ticket giveaway. You can catch all the latest and greatest blockbuster movies at the best prices in town at the newly renovated Lumina Theater in Chapel Hill, right in the heart of Southern Village. This week, they got Masters of the Universe up on screen, plus Pressure, The Breadwinner, the new Star Wars film, The Mandalorian and Grogu, and The Sheep Detectives. 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News around town this morning brought to you by Chapel Hill Community Arts and Culture, bringing the annual Chapel Hill Pride Promenade back to you of Franklin Street this Saturday, June 6th, just 2 days from now. It's going to be a hot day, but a sunny one. A meet at Peace and Justice Plaza at noon. There will be speeches and a rally there, and then join the promenade down the road to 140 West for a street market with local artists, drag performances, and opportunities to make your own art. That will run from 1 to 3. And this event kicks off the month-long Small Town Pride celebration in Chapel Hill and Carrboro. I'll be your MC on Saturday, so looking forward to seeing you out there. Get details online at chapelhillarts.org. Update on weather brought to you by Rand Coca-Cola Beverages. 57 degrees in Chapel Hill, looking at mostly sunny skies right now and all day today, with highs getting up into the upper 80s. This will be our chilly day for the next few days, so if you like cold weather and you need to get outside in the next few days, today is your best day to do it because it's only going to get hotter from here. Lows in the upper 50s tonight, and then we're in the low to mid 90s for Friday, Saturday, and Sunday. Mostly sunny on Friday, partly cloudy on Saturday, a few more clouds coming in on Sunday. We'll be rain-free until at least Sunday evening, and then a chance of rain starts to trickle into the forecast. Monday is actually going to be our rainy day, it looks like, as we move forward. Temperatures will drop once that rain passes. We'll be back in the 80s for the work week. 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
0: 6:30 is your time. We're half past the hour. A bunch of things we're following in the news today, including a few pivotal local government meetings tonight, starting at Lincoln Center at 7 p.m. where the Chapel Hill Carrboro City School Board is meeting. It's decision day for the school board. We've been talking about this for several months now. School district is needing to shut down one elementary school due to declining enrollment, leading to a drop in state funding. District officials have narrowed the choice down to Ephesus, Sewell, or Glenwood Elementary Schools. Those are the three oldest school buildings with the biggest maintenance needs, so better money saver to close one of those three schools versus any others. However, all three of those schools are beloved school communities with a lot of defenders that have turned out in force at recent meetings, urging the board to save their school and shut down a different one. Very difficult decision for the board to make tonight, but tonight is the night they've got to make it. 7 p.m. is when that meeting begins at the Lincoln Center. I say they have to close the school. Technically, they could try to keep all three schools open and make the finances work that way. Board members have discussed that and largely agreed that it is going to be necessary to close one school going forward. So that's the expected decision. But we will have to see when the meeting actually happens this evening, what the board ultimately does. Also watching another big meeting that's happening on the county level. Orange County commissioners are meeting also at 7 o'clock tonight at the Southern Human Services Center on Homesteader Road. They've got a big decision to make tonight, too. Tonight, they are slated to sign off tentatively on a final budget plan for next year. Final vote on that budget won't come for a couple of weeks, but they'll sign off on a resolution of intent to approve a budget this evening. Before doing that, though, they've got to work through some proposed amendments to the current budget plan, which is on the table from County Manager Travis Mirren. A lot of tough budget choices to make for county commissioners as well. That budget plan from a County Manager Mirren includes a 3.75 cent property tax increase. A lot of that is already baked in to address costs of large-scale building, capital development, and infrastructure projects that voters already approved in the past. So those costs are already baked into the budget. But in order to prevent a larger tax increase, Mirren's budget proposal makes some pretty significant cuts, which have drawn attention and discussion. So board members will need to decide, do you increase taxes in order to limit those budget cuts? If you increase taxes, which budget cuts do you address first? A lot of difficult decisions for the board to make this evening, but they'll be considering those amendments tonight. Durham City Council also meets today at 1 o'clock. It's an afternoon meeting for them, and they, too, are expected to sign off on their budget plan. Also in the news, we've got a big UNC baseball series coming up starting on Friday, the NCAA Super Regional taking place in Bosch-Amber Stadium. UNC baseball hosting Southern Cal in a best-of-three series for the right to move on to the College World Series in Omaha. UNC has most recently made the series in 2024, looking for their second trip in 3 years. We've got your preview, including a full scouting report on Southern Cal, up on our website, chapelboro.com. Time right now is 6:33. We'll be back with some music for you after this, beginning with Rachel Despard. She's on deck after this on 97 on the Hill.
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0: That's White Town there with Your Woman on 97.9 The Hill. Rachel Despard before that with Upside Down. 6:43 is your time. 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
0: This traffic report brought to you by the Chapel Hill Restaurant Group. Heading out on the roadways, things are still looking pretty good. Got a little bit of that typical 645 traffic on the Durham Freeway southbound, that on-ramp to get onto 40 East, a little slow. Other than that, things are problem-free out there right now, but we'll keep an eye on things over the course of the morning. And if you're seeing anything at all that I'm not talking about, let us know about it by sending me a text at 919-240-6000. Don't forget to throw the word Lumina in there while you're doing it. Today's the day of our bi-weekly Lumina ticket giveaway, so text us the word Lumina to that text line, 240-6000, and you'll also get entered to win a pair of tickets to see a movie at the Lumina Theater in Southern Village. 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Sun's up. It's a bright morning already. It's 57 degrees right now in Chapel Hill. Going to get sunny throughout the day today with highs getting up into the upper 80s by the end of the afternoon. Lows in the upper 50s tonight and then mostly sunny and hot tomorrow with highs topping out at the low to mid 90s. We'll stay in the mid 90s for Saturday and Sunday, or what should be a pretty hot weekend. Should be rain-free as well. We'll have partly cloudy skies on Saturday. A few more clouds through the day on Sunday. Eventually, we'll get some rain. Monday is likely to be our rainiest day, but we could see that chance of rain beginning later on Sunday night. Once that rain arrives, it will cut the temperature down. After the rain on Monday, we'll see temperatures dropping back into the 80s for the work week. 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
0: 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Going to keep this hour going by playing music from an artist who's got a birthday today. Happy 82nd birthday to Michelle Phillips, who is 1/4 of the Mamas and the Papas. Here's Creek Alley on 97 on the Hill.

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2: .652 is your time, starting to wrap up this hour, but we've got a few more minutes left for some more music before we get to ABC News at the top of the hour. Don't forget, the month of June is Pride Month, and the town of Chapel Hill is hosting its annual Pride Promenade on Saturday. You can head to Peace and Justice Plaza on East Franklin Street for a rally at noon, followed by a march down Franklin Street to the 140 West Plaza for live music, drag performances, family activities, arts vendors, and more, running from 1 to 3, and I'll be your MC there, so looking forward to seeing you out there on Saturday. Get details online at chapelhillarts.org. A lot of great local musicians in the LGBTQ community that will be playing over the course of the next couple of days, especially on Live and Local tonight. We've got a whole run of them between 6 and 7 p.m. setting that up for you right now, in fact. And we've got a couple for you right now. We've got the Moaners on deck, but we'll kick off this set with Kim Register and Meltdown Rodeo, with a song also called Meltdown Rodeo on 97.9 The Hill.

0: The Moners there with I Think I Love You. Kim Register and Meltdown Rodeo before that with Meltdown Rodeo, both local bands on 97.9 The Hill.
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0: Next hour, more local news and sports. Victor Lewis at 7:45 with what's trending out there in the world. And at 7:30, a conversation with Reshma Sherpa with WakeMed MyCare 365 about when to call the doctor and schedule an appointment or go to urgent care when you're dealing with those minor ailments that we often deal with from time to time. What's that threshold for when you can't treat it yourself anymore? We'll talk about that coming up at 7:30. It is 58 degrees right now with sunny skies. Going to be sunny all day with highs in the upper 80s, getting up into the low to mid 90s for Friday, Saturday, and Sunday. It's 7 o'clock.
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3: ABC News, I'm Sherry Preston. With the votes of four Republicans and all the Democrats, the House, for the first time since the war with Iran started, has passed a war powers resolution that calls for the end of fighting unless Congress approves. Indiana Republican Marlon Stutzman was one of the no votes, saying this interferes with the president's powers.
4: I don't believe that Congress needs to vote on the war because President Trump has it in the confines of the power that he already has.
3: The resolution would still need to be approved by the Senate. The ceasefire in the Middle East still fragile, and both Israel and Hezbollah trading attacks in Lebanon, that despite a new agreement between Israel and Lebanon to stop the fighting. The head of the World Health Organization says the response to the Ebola outbreak in Africa is now catching up. Hundreds of cases, however, are still confirmed. Amazon now topping the Fortune 500 list of companies by revenues. Walmart held the spot for the last 13 years. This is ABC News. A little worm is causing big worries among Texas cattle ranchers. ABC's Jim Ryan's in Dallas.
5: The New World screwworm is actually a fly that lays eggs in open sores on livestock and pets and was largely eradicated in the U.S. years ago. But a northward progression from Central America was observed in 2023. And on Wednesday, says Agriculture Secretary Brooke Rollins,
6: the one that was found was actually in the umbilical cord
5: in a calf on a South Texas ranch, now in a 12-mile infested zone. The discovery is driving fears of even higher beef prices nationwide. Jim Ryan, ABC News in Dallas-Fort Worth.
3: Thousands of New York Knicks fans turning all across New York into a giant watch party last night.
7: Better than watching a game by yourself at home. Like, this is a vibe. 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
3: She was outside Madison Square Garden and got to watch as the Knicks took game one of the NBA Finals on the road. Final score 105-95. Game two tomorrow night, again in San Antonio. Sherry Preston, ABC News.
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0: Good morning and happy Thursday. Time is 7:04, temperature 58 degrees in Chapel Hill with sunny skies. Going to be sunny all day with highs getting up into the upper 80s this afternoon. Getting up even hotter than that as we get to the weekend. We'll have highs in the low to mid 90s for Friday, Saturday, and Sunday. Catching you up on local news as we start this hour, beginning with a big decision facing the Chapel Hill Carrboro City School Board. After months of discussion and debate, tonight is decision night as the board has to decide which of three elementary schools to close down after the next school year. And that decision is being forced by long-term declines in student enrollment and a resulting drop in state funding. District officials have narrowed the choice down to Evesis, Sewell, or Glenwood Elementary Schools. Those are the three oldest school buildings with the costliest maintenance needs, but all three are also beloved schools with strong defenders that have turned out in force at recent board meetings. That includes Ashley Sherman, a counselor at Evesis, who showed up at a recent meeting to support her school, but she also had an overarching message for the board as well.
17: I think that emotions are really high right now for a lot of us. But June 4th is also going to be the first time that the board will publicly discuss the specific nuances of closing one school over another. This isn't about abstracts or hypotheticals anymore. It's going to be the first time that you publicly get into the nitty-gritty of Evesis versus Glenwood versus Sewell. I hope that you'll have a really detailed discussion of the pros and cons of closing each school and what closing will practically mean for each community. I also hope that you'll ask Dr. Trice and his cabinet members for their recommendation on which school to close. I know that the report deliberately did not include a recommendation, but our community trusts and values Dr. Trice for his leadership and his understanding of our district, and I know that I personally value his perspective very highly. I hope that you'll make a timely and transparent decision that provides financial stability moving forward. I think our community has many great ideas for improvement, and we need a firm financial foundation to do so.
0: That's Ashley Sherman speaking there. Tonight's meeting of the school board will take place at Lincoln Center beginning at 7 p.m., and that's just one of several major local government meetings taking place tonight. Also this evening, Orange County commissioners meet at 7 in the Southern Human Services Center to consider budget amendments and take an initial vote on a final budget plan. And in Durham, the city council is also slated to approve their own budget plan when they meet at 1 o'clock this afternoon. The town council in Carrboro has already approved their budget for next year, signing off unanimously on Tuesday. Carrboro's budget includes funding for stages 3 and 4 of the Bowling Creek Greenway extension, plus 20 new public works vehicles after the town's fleet suffered major damage during Tropical Storm Chantal last year. The biggest issue revolved around the tax rate. Town board members wanted to avoid raising property taxes this year after a big tax hike last year, but town manager Patrice Toney's budget proposal avoided a tax increase, only with a 45% cut to human services, including funding for local nonprofits. Ultimately, the board voted to restore those funds without a tax increase by dipping into the town's fund balance, though some board members pointed out that strategy will not be sustainable in the long run. Here's Mayor Pro Tem Eleazar Posada Orozco.
18: Every time I've voted on a budget, we've pulled from the fund balance. It's something that we keep saying we're going to fix, we're going to fix, we're going to fix, we're not going to get to it. And once again, we're looking at pulling from the fund balance for ongoing expenses. I understand this is a small amount of money compared to the entire budget, but let's not kid ourselves and let's not pat ourselves on the back saying that because we're taking money from the fund balance to support these nonprofits, we're doing that huge of a difference. We're not funding their entire requests. We're not meeting the actual gap that these community members and organizations are feeling out there. And we cannot continue to act as a foundation because we're not.
0: That's Eleazar Posada Orozco speaking there. You can visit townofcarborough.org to get more on next year's budget. Over now to Raleigh, where the General Assembly voted yesterday to override Governor Josh Stein's veto of a bill that would give tax breaks for people who donate to educational scholarships. Support for that bill divided along party lines, but the actual difference is narrow. Democrats objected because the federal program involved hasn't been fully fleshed out yet, and they're worried the finished product might direct funds away from public schools. That was not the only action at the General Assembly yesterday. WNCN reports the State House also approved a bill to regulate large AI data centers, requiring them to pay for their own energy use and account for their environmental and noise impacts, though some Democrats objected because the bill also rolls back policies promoting renewable energy. That bill now heads to the Senate. Elsewhere in state news, big controversy in Jackson County as local election officials say they were pressured by State Auditor Dave Bolick and the North Carolina Republican Party to reject an early voting site on the campus of Western Carolina University. News and Observer reporting that two Republicans on the county elections board acknowledged that pressure at a public meeting, while a third Republican resigned from the board beforehand. One of the Republicans still voted to reject the site nonetheless, leading to a split vote, which means the also Republican-controlled State Board of Elections will have the final say. Finally, we head to Chatham County, where County Commissioner David Delaney officially stepped down from the board late last month, a few months before his term was set to end. Delaney left early because he's moving to Wake County this summer, but his final board meetings turned out to be extremely contentious.
19: I believe that's what I'm asking for. What is the appropriate action?
20: The sheriff is here.
19: I mean, that's what I'm wondering. Can we physically have him removed?
0: That's Board Chair Amanda Robertson speaking at the board's May 18th meeting after long simmering tensions broke out into several heated exchanges between Delaney and other members of the board, including this one.
19: And I will read the following statement.
21: I'm sorry, Madam Chair, I cannot accept that that is the outcome of this set of issues.
19: Commissioner Delaney, you are out of order. You are out of order.
0: County leaders say there had also been past tension between Delaney and other board members, but the issue behind this conflict revolved around the process of choosing a replacement to serve out the final 5 months of his term. That process does not begin until after the departing member has left, but Delaney said he wanted the issue raised earlier because he thought board members had violated open meetings law by discussing the issue in a recent meeting of Chatham County Democrats. Robertson said County Attorney Emily Meeker had already confirmed no laws were violated. Meeker herself was present and did not disagree. But Delaney persisted with no support from any other board member in a series of tense exchanges that lasted nearly 15 minutes before the board was able even to approve its own agenda.
21: I have lost confidence in the chair's ability to do that, and I think it would be appropriate.
22: We're going to move forward.
21: This is not a question of whether we have moved
19: on
21: from the agenda.
19: Emily, what are the options available when a commissioner becomes belligerent and interruptive in a meeting when you're trying to hold a public meeting?
23: I believe that if you believe Commissioner Delaney is interrupting the meeting, that you can have him removed.
0: Delaney ultimately agreed to drop the issue, and the May 18th meeting proceeded without additional incident. He officially left the board after one more budget hearing the next day. Delaney gave us a statement with additional details about that Chatham Democrats meeting and his concerns around open meetings law. You can read that statement on our website, chapelborough.com. His eventual successor in District 3 will be current Sheriff Mike Robertson, who won the Democratic primary and will be unopposed on the ballot in November. But the board could also appoint someone to fill the seat for the rest of Delaney's term. And Delaney said his concerns stemmed from board members suggesting they already had someone in mind before the official process had even begun. 7:12 is your time here on 97.9 The Hill.
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0: And this traffic and weather report is brought to you by the towns and villages of Alamance County. Let's start on 15501. We got an accident that's been reported on the Chapel Hill side of I-40 on 15501. Looks like it's right around Lakeview Drive. That does not appear to be causing a big delay, but it is causing a bit of a delay as you're heading into Chapel Hill especially. But if you're approaching that intersection from any direction, just be on the watch for that. Other than that, traffic is is relatively good out there with no other incidents or accidents being reported. Still early yet, so not too many vehicles out there on the roads. If you're seeing anything we're not reporting, though, you can always send us a text when you're safe and off the roads and tell us about it. 919-240-6000 is our text line. As for the weather, that's looking pretty good right now. Sunny skies, temperatures up around 59 degrees now in Chapel Hill, Carrboro. It's going to be a hot day, but this is as cold as it's going to be for the next few days because it's going to get real summery as we get to the weekend. Highs today getting up into the upper 80s with sunny skies. Lows down in the upper 50s tonight, and then highs in the low to mid 90s for Friday, Saturday, and Sunday will be right around 90.

0: find more small surprises. 7:15 is your time. Coming up next, we've got sports. UNC baseball hosting Southern Cal in the NCAA Super Regional this weekend for a spot in the College World Series. That series begins tomorrow. We've got your preview up next.
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0: Here in Kent, coming at you from Chapel Hill Media Group Studios here on East Franklin Street. It is time now to take a look at sports. NCAA Super Regional action begins tomorrow for UNC baseball as Carolina hosts Southern Cal in a best-of-three set for a trip to the College World Series in Omaha. Dave Nathan is the radio voice of the Diamond Heels, and he spoke with us yesterday about what to expect from the Trojans this weekend.
7: Well, from a pitching standpoint, it's almost a mirror image. I mean, I can't think of another time this year where Carolina's gone into a series or a game where the other team's got a better ERA than Carolina does, and USC has got some of the best arms in the entire country with Mason Edwards, who I've been doing some digging on. He's 8-0, ERA under 2. He's got the best strikeout per 9-inning ratio in the entire country, and I expect that the Tar Heels are going to see a healthy dose of Mason Edwards at some point in time this upcoming week. The other big guys that you're looking at right now, Grant Govell, 10-2, sub-3 ERA. And then coming out of the bullpen, Adam Troy's got 12 saves this year, which puts him among the nation's best in that category. So if you're Carolina, yeah, you feel good about getting here. This is not going to be an easy out. Man, the arms that both of these squads have are elite at the college level.
0: That's Dave Nathan speaking there. Visit our website, chapelboro.com, for a full preview of this weekend's matchup, including a complete scouting report on Southern Cal. Game 1 is tomorrow at 3 p.m., and we'll have all this weekend's action for you right here on 97.9 The Hill. Elsewhere in UNC sports, congrats to Tar Heel golfers Megan Stryker and Carson Bertinol, who just earned All-America honors from the Coaches Association. Bertinol was named a freshman All-American on the men's side, while Stryker earned honorable mention on the women's side. Meanwhile, in track and field, 7 Tar Heel athletes have qualified for the NCAA Outdoor Championships next week in Oregon. Long-distance runners Tomer Terragano, Bryn Brown, Vera Sjoberg, and Sydney Masciarelli, sprinter Michaela Page, Kosi Umara in women's hammer throw, and Spencer Young in women's javelin. The championships begin next Wednesday, the 10th. Turning to the pros, tonight is game 2 of the Stanley Cup Finals with the Carolina Hurricanes hosting Vegas at 8. Canes are looking to bounce back tonight after a 5-4 loss in game 1, though GOP Senate candidate Michael Whatley may have had it even worse. WRAL reports he's getting criticized heavily on social media

0: after his campaign posted a Go Canes message with an AI-generated picture of a non-existent player. And finally, in baseball, the Durham Bulls lost to Charlotte last night in a game with a wild box score. The score was tied at 7 after 9 innings, but the Bulls gave up 11 runs in the top of the 11th inning to lose 18-7. That series continues in the DBAP tonight at 6:45.
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0: 7:20 your time. Sports brought to you this hour by Chapel Hill Tire. I got a quick word from them and then some local music for you from a couple of artists who have shows this weekend. Allie Bloy's up first. She's playing Saturdays in Saxbahaw this Saturday. And then a band that's playing on Sunday in Hillsboro, Certain Seas. They're both on deck after this.
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0: That is Certain Seas there with Fills the Hours. 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
0: 7:29 your time. 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Lumina bringing us news around town this morning. 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Every Saturday evening, they'll have a new family favorite film featured on the big screen on the Southern Village Green, presented by Bohr Brothers Heating and Cooling. 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This Saturday's movie is one of my favorites, A League of Their Own, starting at 8:45 p.m. right around sundown. Coming up in just a minute, we'll have Reshma Sherpa from WakeMed MyCare 365 coming into the studio to talk about when you should call the doctor or seek urgent care when you're dealing with those minor ailments that we often deal with. What's the threshold for picking up the phone and scheduling an appointment or heading to urgent care versus just treating it yourself at home? That conversation coming up in just a second. First, though, an update on weather brought to you by Triangle Crawlspace Solutions. Right now, looking at 60 degrees in Chapel Hill. Sunny skies. It's going to be sunny all day with highs getting up into the upper 80s this afternoon. Lows in the upper 50s tonight and then even hotter for the weekend. Highs in the mid-90s Friday, Saturday, and Sunday. Should be partly and mostly sunny through most of the weekend. We'll have a few clouds coming in on Sunday and a chance of rain beginning in the late part of the day. I'm thinking later evening nighttime hours is when the chance of rain starts to hit. Monday is going to be our rainy day and that will cut the temperature back down into the 80s for the rest of the week after that. 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
0: We are going to continue the hour by talking health. A lot of times we suffer from minor ailments and we have to make the decision of when and whether to go seek medical help from a doctor. Knowing where to go is important, but it's also important to know when to go, especially when you're dealing with those minor ailments. We're joined in the studio by Reshma Sherpa from WakeMed MyCare 365, one of our community partners here on 97.9 The Hill. They're bringing us this conversation. Reshma, thank you so much for being with us today.
7: Thank you. Thank you so much for having me.
0: And again, WakeMed MyCare 365 bringing us this conversation. You can find them online at mycare365.org. So before we get into those specifics, tell us about MyCare 365 and what makes that organization special.
7: Sure. Yes. 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It is very unique, I think, in the sense that it serves both like urgent care illnesses, like acute illnesses, and also the primary care. So as you walk in for urgent care, and if you are looking for a primary care doctors, then we are there to take you. So that means it's like kind of like one stop for you to get like a primary care. And then the other important thing is that the appointments for primary care can be walk-in. You don't have to wait, like have an appointment, you know, or like you don't have to wait for 3 or 6 months for like any other primary care appointments.
0: Nice,
7: like other,
0: yeah.
7: You know, so.
0: And you can walk in for urgent care as well, but it probably helps to be already established as a primary care patient.
7: Yes, too, right? Yes, that would be really great. Yep, to establish would be really good. But yeah, we always take walk-ins for primary care, new primary care.
0: Speaking again with Reshma Sherpa, so we're talking about minor ailments and when do you treat them at home, when do you let them heal themselves, when do you go to the doctors, and there's all kinds of different minor conditions. You got your fevers, your sore throats, your rashes, your earaches. What should people know about each of those to understand, like, okay, it's gotten to the point where I should go and make a primary care appointment or go to urgent care if you've got like a fever or something? Like, what's the threshold for going to the doctor?
7: Right. Yeah, that's a good question. And I think it is really important too, because people sometimes do not exactly know when to go, or like in the stay home, or whether to go, or I think the on time, timely care, care is very important. So I would say, like, for example, if you are having some upper respiratory infection, like meaning that like you're having cold conditional symptoms, right? And then you are like, so started today, let's say, then you don't want to go, I guess, like right away, but I would say wait for like a couple of days. If there's a fever for more than 2 or 3 days, I would say 1 or 2 or so, and you're having, you know, like severe symptoms, the cold that is worsening actually, then you can always come back to urgent care. But, you know, I recommend people to at least go ahead and try some supportive home care, like, you know, you want to take some over-the-counter medication at least first before you come to urgent care, okay? Like, for example, if you're having some minor rashes, then over-the-counter, either ibuprofen or cortisone cream, you know, you can try that one. And if it doesn't get better or you are seeing some signs of infection, you have a fever now, the redness is spreading, then I would definitely seek an immediate urgent care eval at that time.
0: So really, if it's a minor illness that starts getting worse over the period of like several days, right?
7: Yes.
0: That's kind of your trigger.
7: Right, exactly. Yep.
0: What about like sore throats?
7: So sore throat, I would say, so most of the people, I guess, they are very concerned about strep, which is a bacterial infection. But let me tell you this one of the most common causes of sore throat is virus and not bacterial, okay? So I would say if you start, like, let's say for your example, like you have a sore throat for a couple of days going on and then you don't have any fever, you're having some cold, stuffy nose, congestion going on, then I'll just say, like, wait for a few days and try over the counter again, like throat lozenges. You want to try those honey, you know, at the things that you can get at home, simple warm salt water gargling. And I would say if you have a fever, sore throat, no cough at all, and then it's kind of like getting worsening, then I'll definitely come check for the strep at that time.
0: I'm laughing because I literally have honey.
7: Oh my
0: gosh,
7: you do?
0: Right now.
7: Good
0: this
7: for
0: was
7: you.
0: Me 2 weeks ago. Yeah, no.
7: Good for you. I'm so glad that you had that and you're trying it. Good. Good. And then let me know if you're having a fever and it's not getting any better. You know, you're having like pain is getting worse. Then do come back.
0: This is the reason I brought you in here, because I wanted the consultation. No, fever's no fever. It's getting better. Everything's
7: good.
0: Fine. But yeah, no, this is good to know. How about like bites or stings? We're getting into summertime.
7: Oh,
0: if you get like a sting from an insect, right?
7: Yes. That's you know what? You're right. Bites, especially right now, it's like, you know, people are working in the garden, yard work, and all that. And I see a lot of like bug bites and bites or whatever kind of bugs out there. So I would say at least for that one, just go ahead and try. You know, first of all, I would say clean it with soap and water. And then you can go ahead and also try like cortisone, the topical that you can get it over the counter. Use that at least, I would say, at least minimum of 1 to 3 days, okay? And if that's not getting better, so you have to watch for really for signs of infection again, like fever, spreading redness. If it's like that and if it's increasing in pain, then yep. I'll seek it. Urgent care at that time.
0: Speaking with Reshma Sherpa, WakeMed MyCare 365. Again, MyCare365.org is the website. Talking about when to go seek urgent care or primary care when you're dealing with those minor ailments, especially as we head into the summertime. One thing that we haven't mentioned is if people have issues with their ears or their eyes, when should they seek urgent care then?
7: Yes. For ear pain, I would say like if they have discharge in the ear, like, you know, they have like a purulent discharge, like pus, like green, yellowish discoloration, then I'll seek immediate care. That needs an antibiotic for that one, like ear drops, right? But if you're having like just cold condition like symptoms, because sometimes the ear pain can be followed by cold condition like symptoms, you know, you can have middle ear, like fluids in the ear, so that can do it. So you wanted to try this like over the counter, like antihistamine, Flonase, like that. But if you're still having that symptoms ongoing, even if you try that medication and now you're having a fever, then do come back.
0: Yep. Ongoing symptoms that get worse, over-the-counter medication isn't really doing the job.
7: Right.
0: That's when you go in, right?
7: Yes, agreed. Yep.
0: And another important thing, too, and I think it's worth knowing, when in doubt, seek help out, right?
7: Yes. Oh, that's absolutely. So that's why we're here, I think. You know, of course, most of the people may not know 100% of knowledge, like what they want to do. They're confused, like, do I go or not go? Whenever you're in doubt, always do the best to go to the care, urgent care, and then we're sure to provide reassurance on that.
0: Anything else that folks should know as we start to wrap up this conversation?
7: Yeah, sure. I just wanted to tell one thing. But of course, if you're having chest pain, shortness of breath, right, like you are unable to hold anything down, like you're puking, you're throwing up all the time, then I'll definitely go to the ER and not urgent care at that time.
0: And again, MyCare365.org is the website for WakeMed MyCare365. They do walk-ins for urgent care, primary care. You can make appointments, be a regular patient. You don't have to be a regular patient. Just head to that website, and they will start the process of taking care of you. Reshma Sherpa, thank you so much for being with us today.
7: Thank you. Thank you so much.
0: 7:39, your time. We've got your hometown hero coming up next after this.
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0: Time now for this week's Hometown Hero, brought to you by the O. Max Gardner Foundation. This week's Hometown Hero is Suzanne Tormolin, the Director of Marketing for Table, a beloved local nonprofit that's been helping kids with food insecurity in Chapel Hill Carborough since 2008. Suzanne has been working with Table almost since the day she moved to Chapel Hill 14 years ago.
13: I moved here from Houston, and I remember arriving at my son's school and there being hundreds of bags of food on the floor. And I didn't know what that was for. And I went to the social worker and I said, why are there bags of food here? And she said, well, there are 90 kids that will receive those bags of food today. And the school only had 400 kids in it. And I was blown away, absolutely blown away that there was that need in this community. So I started looking into it a little bit more, read about Table, and I was like, all right, I want to be part of that.
0: From its founding to today, Table has focused on feeding local kids, now more than 1,000 every week, with food delivered right to their doorsteps, more than half of which is fresh produce. Since 2008, Table has given out more than 4 million meals in our community, and they also promote nutrition education with a home cooking program called Chefs at Home.
13: We've grown from feeding 12 kids in one elementary school to 1,250 children this week. And I'm just really proud to be part of that and to see that the impact that we're having on the children in this community.
0: Can you remember an especially gratifying moment?
13: There's been several, but I would say one during COVID, all of us staff members had to jump in and we were delivering the food directly to the homes. That was a new operation, new model for us. And I remember, you know, leaving the bag of food at one doorstep and you had to knock on the door and walk away. And I turned around and there was a girl in the window giving me two thumbs up. And that just like made my day.
0: You can find more information about Table and volunteer or donate at their website, tablenc.org. And thanks and congratulations to Suzanne Tormolin, this week's Hometown Hero. 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We thank them for their generous support of our Hometown Hero program all summer long.
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0: Time is 7:44, and this traffic report is brought to you by Carborough Coffee Roasters. We had an earlier accident on 15501 coming into Chapel Hill from Durham, just on the Chapel Hill side of I-40, right by Lakeview Drive. That is still causing a delay. Again, if you're heading into Chapel Hill from Durham, you're going to see that traffic starting to get heavy around New Hope Commons right before I-40, continuing past 42 Lakeview Drive. So give yourself more time to get through that. Otherwise, just your usual stuff. You got your typical delay on Fordham Boulevard approaching Old Mason Farm Road right by St. Thomas More. It's always this heavy this time of the morning. If you're on the Durham Freeway, you'll see heavy traffic in both directions through the RTP until you're just past TW Alexander Drive. And if you're on I-40, traffic for you is pretty smooth, but there's a couple little slowdowns in Durham. Eastbound from Fayetteville Road over to NC 85, it's a little slow there. Westbound from 540 over to Page Road. If you're seeing anything we're not reporting, shoot us a text when you're safe and off the roads and tell us about it at 919-240-6000. Again, 919-240-6000. And don't forget to throw the word Lumina in there as well when you're texting us. Today's the day of our bi-weekly Lumina ticket giveaway, so if you text us the word Lumina to that number, you will be entered to win a pair of tickets to see a movie at the Lumina Theater in Southern Village for absolutely free. 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Right now, 62 degrees in Chapel Hill with sunny skies. Temperatures already picking up. It's going to be in the upper 80s by the end of the day today. Sunny skies all day long. Lows in the upper 50s tonight, and then we're mostly sunny for tomorrow with temperatures getting up into the low to mid 90s. It's going to be right there for the weekend as well. Hot weather with temps in the 90s for Saturday and Sunday. We'll top out right around 93 degrees all three of those days. It's going to be mostly sunny on Friday, a couple more clouds on Saturday, and then a few more clouds on Sunday. You can see where this is going. We'll get rain probably on Monday, and that will eventually cut the temperature down. We'll be in the 80s for the work week after those three hot days in a row this weekend. Chance of rain might start to pick up as we get into the later part of Sunday in the evening and overnight hours, but Monday's looking like our rainy day more than Sunday. 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
0: 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Victor Lewis with us in the studio. Good morning. How are you?
15: Hello. Pretty good. I have an interesting trend that has spun off once again from the trends I keep teasing that need some more time in the oven. We're going to get to talk about V-Bucks one day. You have no idea how hard it is to translate talking about Fortnite into a meaningful trend. But
0: that's,
15: I'll tell
0: true,
15: you what,
0: yeah,
15: you, I, and our audience can certainly appreciate, which is wine. I'd like to talk about wine because now is a great time to get into wine, it seems. A confluence of factors has resulted in a whole lot of wine that was previously off the table for anyone who wanted to get into being a wine connoisseur but had a budget, now being priced somewhat within what I suppose approaches reason for people with disposable wine cellar money. For one, I guess I never considered the case of wine as an asset class, but it has been considered an investment for longer than I would have considered. We had a pretty big wine boom that happened pretty slowly, but did eventually reach real critical mass. And I suppose I can see the threads of that because I, in my brain, definitely consider wine to be a fancy thing.
0: Yes.
15: It is a fancy thing that has not always been that.
0: Right.
15: Like oysters, like lobster, wine is something that has reached a certain rarefied air, at least in a whole lot of contexts.
0: I also think of wine as a fancy thing, but it's definitely, like, actually the case that wine is a big category with a range. There is really fancy wine. There's three-buck chuck. There's your table wine. There's your, like, slightly elevated wine. Like, wine does not have to be. Has Brad ever told you the story of the dinner he went to in Salt Lake City? Famed alcohol capital of the Rockies, Salt Lake City. Surprisingly, I'm not kidding about that. They got a really good bar scene there. But he went to this one place, and he was sitting at the bar, minding his own business. This woman comes in, sits at the seat next to him, not talking to him, but to the bartender, says, her order is, can you bring me the ceviche and a glass of the cheapest red wine you have? Because I will not be able to tell the difference between good and bad.
15: Right. I mean, I, like all things, there's not necessarily a clear good, bad wine spectrum here. It's what you enjoy.
0: Yes.
15: But for folks that like to take things in a more scientific investment direction, whether it's Pokemon cards, real estate, or fine wine, the LiveX Fine Wine 1000 Index measures secondary market wine prices and has fallen about 30% since its high notched in September of 2022, which, thinking about 2022 as the year wine was the most expensive, is a fascinating thought pattern in and of itself.
0: Well, I mean, there were significant supply chain issues for a couple of years before that for some reason. Also, inflation was 2022.
15: Sure.
0: Like, that's a thing.
15: But this seems driven more than anything else. And I suppose that I've brushed against this community a whole lot in things like Pokemon cards, previously name dropped. But collectors are always a problem. And the folks that were previously plowing investment money into wine are shifting that to more traditional sources, like actual stock market investments and things.
0: All right.
15: I say actual, like it's more legitimate. It's whatever. Anyway, a lot of investors, it seems, who actually like wine are getting into collecting and are realizing that things are affordable because the folks before them are aging and realizing that math is no longer in their favor. Not necessarily just in terms of return on investment, but it is kind of funny and touching and the sort of thing I'd love to see a movie made about a wine investor realizing there is not enough years left in their life to enjoy the wine they have accrued.
16: Right.
15: That they'd have to drink 10 bottles a day in order to consume their collection, and that simply is not possible. So then you either have to do a Brewster's Millions and give all your wine away.
0: or... I'm going to throw the biggest, lushiest, winiest, drunkiest party. Everyone will be there. The Hendersons will be there, late of Pablo Fanke's fair.
15: Like, that's aspirational of just, I have this wine collection, I've realized that I've wasted so much time and burned so many bridges over this pursuit of mindless consumption, and now I will throw a Gatsby party. Like, that's cool. I'm interested in this movie conceit, trite as it may be, and I'm interested in tracking things like the value of the secondary wine market, and somewhat comforted by the fact that it's falling because people are forced to enjoy the things they've invested in instead of mindlessly consuming them.
0: And that's what's trending out there in the world. More from Victor coming up in a few minutes with a clean joke of the day on 97.9 at the Hill. Got some time for some music in between, and I feel like given that trend segment, it's appropriate to play this one from last year. Local song from Lonnie Rott. That's also a pretty good protest song. It's called Ode to Mark Fisher on 97.9 the Hill.

0: 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It can be anything that's part of the built environment that we get to touch every day. 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And that's a big part of that for me.
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3: 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Also this weekend, the town of Chapel Hill is hosting its annual Pride Promenade this Saturday, starting at noon at Peace and Justice Plaza on East Franklin Street. At noon, there's going to be a rally there with some speeches, and then everyone gathers on Franklin Street and marches down to 140 West for live performances, music, family activities, drag shows, arts vendors, and more from 1 to 3 p.m. I will be your MC for that, so looking forward to seeing you out there. It's going to be hot but nice. Get details online at chapelhillarts.org. 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
5: Tell me, Aaron, why is it impossible to starve in the desert?
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5: Because all of the sand, which is there. 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
3: All of these sandwiches there.
5: All of the sandwiches there.
3: It's an oldie but a goodie. 7:59, your time. One more look at weather as we wrap up the hour. It is sunny. It is 62 degrees right now, and it's only going to get hotter from there. Sunny skies all day with highs in the upper 80s this afternoon. Lows in the upper 50s tonight, and then even hotter still for the weekend. No worries about rain until at least Sunday night, but we will have some heat to beat. Highs in the mid-90s for Friday, Saturday, and Sunday. Rain comes in maybe late Sunday, but definitely on Monday, and that'll knock the temperature back into the 80s for the work week after that. Time is 8 o'clock.
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6: ABC News, I'm Sherry Preston. For the first time since the 1970s, the new world screw worm has been confirmed in the U.S., the parasite found in a calf in Texas.
7: One major concern is the beef industry, which is already struggling. Beef prices are up 13% in the last year. One factor? Fewer cattle. The U.S. cattle herd is at a 75-year low because of extreme weather, high feed costs, and industry consolidation. The screw worm could make matters worse.
6: ABC's Andrea Fujii. For the first time since the president ordered a tax on Iran, the House has passed a resolution to rein in his war powers. Four Republicans breaking ranks, joining with all the Democrats and voting yes. Israel and Lebanon agreeing to a ceasefire, but that has not stopped Israel and Hezbollah from launching new attacks in southern Lebanon. The IPO for SpaceX now set for next week. The price of a share will be initially set at $135. This is ABC News. The Supreme Court is expected to hand down more rulings today, and one of them could be a decision on birthright citizenship, a part of the Constitution that says children born in the U.S. are U.S. citizens. President Trump wants to get rid of that. ABC's Devin Dwyer has been talking to moms of newborns with fears.
8: There is a real concern that some children born to these immigrants could lose their U.S. citizenship and become stateless. They were born here. If it's taken away, they simply would not have any documents from any country. They would essentially become undocumented and become separated from their families, theoretically, and certainly would have a very hard time establishing citizenship somewhere. And so that's a very real scenario and concern that I heard in a number of conversations.
6: Could be higher gas prices, but a lot of people seem to be eyeing more fuel-efficient vehicles. Data firm Motor Intelligence says sales of hybrids jumped 33% last month compared to a year ago. This is ABC News.
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3: Good morning and happy Thursday. 8:04 is your time. 64 degrees is your temperature in Chapel Hill, Carrboro. Sunny skies out there right now. It's going to be sunny all day with highs in the upper 80s this afternoon. As cold as it's going to be for the next few days, we'll get up into the low to mid 90s for our temperatures on Friday, Saturday, and Sunday before some rain comes in on Monday and cools things down a little bit for next week. Going to be with you on this Thursday morning. Got a lot for you this hour, including the Impossible Quiz at 8:50. Scott Washington coming in at 8:30 with this week's round of History Matters, taking a look back at this week in history. Of course, we've got sports coming up in about 15 minutes with a preview of Tar Heel baseball in the NCAA Super Regionals this weekend. But let's get the hour started by talking local news, beginning in the schools, because after months of discussion and debate, tonight is decision night for the Chapel Hill Carrboro City School Board. They've got to decide which of three elementary schools to close down after the next school year. And that decision is being forced by long-term declines in student enrollment and a resulting drop in state funding. District officials have narrowed the choice down to three schools, Ephesus, Sewell, and Glenwood Elementary. Those are the three oldest school buildings with the costliest maintenance needs, but all three are also beloved schools with strong defenders that have turned out in force at recent board meetings. That includes Ashley Sherman, a counselor at Ephesus, who showed up at a recent meeting to support her school, but she also had an overarching message for the board as well.
0: I think that emotions are really high right now for a lot of us. But June 4th is also going to be the first time that the board will publicly discuss the specific nuances of closing one school over another. This isn't about abstracts or hypotheticals anymore. It's going to be the first time that you publicly get into the nitty-gritty of Ephesus versus Glenwood versus Sewell. I hope that you'll have a really detailed discussion of the pros and cons of closing each school and what closing will practically mean for each community. I also hope that you'll ask Dr. Trice and his cabinet members for their recommendation on which school to close. I know that the report deliberately did not include a recommendation, but our community trusts and values Dr. Trice for his leadership and his understanding of our district, and I know that I personally value his perspective very highly. I hope that you'll make a timely and transparent decision that provides financial stability moving forward. I think our community has many great ideas for improvement, and we need a firm financial foundation to do so.
3: That's Ashley Sherman speaking there. Tonight's meeting of the school board will take place at Lincoln Center beginning at 7 p.m., and that's just one of several major local government meetings taking place tonight. Also this evening, Orange County commissioners meet at 7 in the Southern Human Services Center to consider budget amendments and take an initial vote on a final budget plan. And in Durham, the city council is also slated to approve their own budget plan when they meet at 1 o'clock this afternoon. The town council in Carrboro has already approved their budget for next year, signing off unanimously on Tuesday. Carrboro's budget includes funding for stages 3 and 4 of the Bowling Creek Greenway extension, plus 20 new public works vehicles after the town's fleet suffered major damage during Tropical Storm Chantal last year. The biggest issue revolved around the tax rate. Town board members wanted to avoid raising property taxes this year after a big tax hike last year, but town manager Patrice Toney's budget proposal avoided a tax increase, only with a 45% cut to human services, including funding for local nonprofits. Ultimately, the board voted to restore those funds without a tax increase by dipping into the town's fund balance, though some board members pointed out that strategy will not be sustainable in the long run. Here's Mayor Pro Tem Eleazar Posada Orozco.
21: Every time I've voted on a budget, we've pulled from the fund balance. It's something that we keep saying we're going to fix, we're not going to get to it. And once again, we're looking at pulling from the fund balance for ongoing expenses. I understand this is a small amount of money compared to the entire budget, but let's not kid ourselves and let's not pat ourselves on the back saying that because we're taking money from the fund balance to support these nonprofits, we're doing that huge of a difference. We're not funding their entire requests. We're not meeting the actual gap that these community members and organizations are feeling out there. And we cannot continue to act as a foundation because we're not.
3: That's Eleazar Posada Orozco speaking there. You can visit townofcarrboro.org to get more on next year's budget. Over now to Raleigh, where the General Assembly voted yesterday to override Governor Josh Stein's veto of a bill that would give tax breaks for people who donate to educational scholarships. Support for that bill divided along party lines, but the actual difference is narrow. Democrats objected because the federal program involved hasn't been fully fleshed out yet, and they're worried the finished product might direct funds away from public schools. That was not the only action at the General Assembly yesterday. WNCN reports the State House also approved a bill to regulate large AI data centers, requiring them to pay for their own energy use and account for their environmental and noise impacts, though some Democrats objected because the bill also rolls back policies promoting renewable energy. That bill now heads to the Senate. Elsewhere in state news, big controversy in Jackson County as local election officials say they were pressured by state auditor Dave Bolick and the North Carolina Republican Party to reject an early voting site on the campus of Western Carolina University. News and Observer reporting that two Republicans on the county elections board acknowledged that pressure at a public meeting, while a third Republican resigned from the board beforehand. One of the Republicans still voted to reject the site nonetheless, leading to a split vote, which means the also Republican-controlled State Board of Elections will have the final say. Finally, we head to Chatham County, where County Commissioner David Delaney officially stepped down from the board late last month, a few months before his term was set to end. Delaney left early because he's moving to Wake County this summer, but his final board meetings turned out to be extremely contentious.
1: I believe that's what I'm asking for. What is the appropriate action?
2: The sheriff is here.
1: I mean, that's what I'm wondering. Can we physically have him removed?
3: That's Board Chair Amanda Robertson speaking at the board's May 18th meeting after long simmering tensions broke out into several heated exchanges between Delaney and other members of the board, including this one.
1: And I will read the following statement.
22: I'm sorry. Madam Chair, I cannot accept that that is the outcome of this set of issues.
1: Commissioner Delaney, you are out of order. You are out of order.
3: County leaders say there had also been past tension between Delaney and other board members, but the issue behind this conflict revolved around the process of choosing a replacement to serve out the final 5 months of his term. That process does not begin until after the departing member has left, but Delaney said he wanted the issue raised earlier because he thought board members had violated open meetings law by discussing the issue in a recent meeting of Chatham County Democrats. Robertson said County Attorney Emily Meeker had already confirmed no laws were violated. Meeker herself was present and did not disagree, but Delaney persisted with no support from any other board member in a series of tense exchanges that lasted nearly 15 minutes before the board was able even to approve its own agenda.
22: I have lost confidence in the chair's ability to do that, and I think it would be appropriate.
23: We're going to move forward.
22: This is not a question of whether we have moved
1: on from the agenda. Excuse me, Emily, what are the options available when a commissioner becomes belligerent and interruptive in a meeting when you're trying to hold a public meeting?
24: I believe that if you believe Commissioner Delaney is interrupting the meeting, that you can have him removed.
3: Delaney ultimately agreed to drop the issue, and the May 18th meeting proceeded without additional incident. He officially left the board after one more budget hearing the next day. Delaney gave us a statement with additional details about that Chatham Democrats meeting and his concerns around open meetings law, and you can read that statement on our website, chapelboro.com. His eventual successor in District 3 will be current Sheriff Mike Robertson, who won the Democratic primary and will be unopposed on the ballot in November. But the board could also appoint someone to fill the seat for the rest of Delaney's term, and Delaney said his concerns stemmed from board members suggesting that they already had someone in mind before the official process had even begun. The time is 8:13.
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3: This traffic report is brought to you by the Chelsea Theater and the Timberline Shopping Center. Had a couple of accidents now to report. One from earlier on 15501 if you're coming into Chapel Hill from Durham. Just past the I-40 interchange, you're going to see a slowdown that's basically going to take you. Traffic starts to get heavy actually around New Hope Commons, but it's okay there now. It's after I-40 that traffic really picks up, and it stays heavy from I-40 over to Sage Road. Earlier accident right by the East Town area, still causing some additional delays through that stretch of road if you're heading that way. One other accident has just been reported on I-40 eastbound near Fayetteville Road, exit 276. You'll see slow traffic beginning around exit 273, which is NC-54. Expect slow traffic on 40 eastbound from there over to the site of that accident by Fayetteville. Other than that, just your usual stuff. Still got heavy traffic on Fordham Boulevard in both directions, right by Manning Drive and Old Mason Farm Road, especially if you're heading north towards Durham. If you're on I-40, you'll also see some traffic westbound right by RDU Airport until you start getting into the RTP. And if you're on the Durham Freeway, you'll see heavy traffic through the RTP

0: minute. It's going to be in the upper 80s today with sunny skies all day long. Lows in the upper 50s tonight and then mostly sunny for the start of the weekend. We'll get increasing clouds very gradually over the course of Friday, Saturday, and Sunday. It's going to be hot with highs in the low to mid 90s. We'll top out right around 93 degrees each of the next 3 days, Friday, Saturday, and Sunday. Again, we should be rain-free through pretty much all of the weekend. We've got a chance of rain coming in, especially on Monday. That's likely to be our rainy day for the foreseeable future. We could see a chance of rain start to pick up late on Sunday as we get into the evening and overnight hours before the rainy day on Monday. Once that rain arrives, it will cut the temperature back into the 80s, and we'll stay there for the rest of next week. 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Coming up next, we've got sports. UNC baseball in the NCAA Super Regional this weekend, hosting Southern Cal for a spot in the College World Series. We've got your preview up next.
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0: Here in Kent, coming at you from Chapel Hill Media Group Studios here on East Franklin Street, it is time now to take a look at sports. NCAA Super Regional action begins tomorrow for UNC baseball as Carolina hosts Southern Cal in a best-of-three set for a trip to the College World Series in Omaha. Dave Nathan is the radio voice of the Diamond Heels, and he spoke with us yesterday about what to expect from the Trojans this weekend.
6: Well, from a pitching standpoint, it's almost a mirror image. I mean, I can't think of another time this year where Carolina's gone into a series or a game where the other team's got a better ERA than Carolina does, and USC has got some of the best arms in the entire country with Mason Edwards, who I've been doing some digging on. He's 8-0, ERA under 2. He's got the best strikeout per 9-inning ratio in the entire country, and I expect that the Tar Heels are going to see a healthy dose of Mason Edwards at some point in time this upcoming week. The other big guys that you're looking at right now, Grant Govell, 10-2, sub-3 ERA. And then coming out of the bullpen, Adam Troy's got 12 saves this year, which puts him among the nation's best in that category. So if you're Carolina, yeah, you feel good about getting here. This is not going to be an easy out. Man, the arms that both of these squads have are elite at the college level.
0: That's Dave Nathan speaking there. Visit our website, chapelboro.com, for a full preview of this.

0: weekend's matchup, including a complete scouting report on Southern Cal. Game one is tomorrow at 3 p.m., and we'll have all this weekend's action for you right here on 97.9 The Hill. Elsewhere in UNC sports, congrats to Tar Heel golfers Megan Stryker and Carson Bertinol, who just earned All-America honors from the Coaches Association. Bertinol was named a freshman All-American on the men's side, while Stryker earned honorable mention on the women's side. Meanwhile, in track and field, seven Tar Heel athletes have qualified for the NCAA Outdoor Championships next week in Oregon. Long-distance runners Tomer Tarragono, Bryn Brown, Vera Sjoberg, and Sydney Masciarelli, sprinter Michaela Page, Kosi Umara in women's hammer throw, and Spencer Young and women's javelin. The championships begin next Wednesday, the 10th. Turning to the pros, tonight is game two of the Stanley Cup Finals, with the Carolina Hurricanes hosting Vegas at 8. Canes are looking to bounce back tonight after a 5-4 loss in game one, though GOP Senate candidate Michael Whatley may have had it even worse. WRAL reports he's getting criticized heavily on social media after his campaign posted a Go Canes message with an AI-generated picture of a non-existent player. And finally, in baseball, the Durham Bulls lost to Charlotte last night in a game with a wild box score. The score was tied at 7 after 9 innings, but the Bulls gave up 11 runs in the top of the 11th inning to lose 18-7. That series continues in the DBAP tonight at 6:45.
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0: 8:22, your time. 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Got a quick word from them, and then a double shot of Southern culture on the skids. They're playing at Motor Coast Saturday nights. They're up next after this.
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0: Double shot of Southern culture on the skids there. That's Run Baby Run. You just heard Tombstone Shadow before that. Mary Huff taking lead vocals on both of those songs as it happens. They are playing at Motor Co. on Saturday night at 8 p.m. in Durham. Should be a great show as always if you can head up to Motor Co. and check it out live. 8:29 is your time. 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
1: 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Aaron Keck here with you this morning. A couple events happening in our community in the next few days. First of all, you know Carl Nordgren, the host of Exploring Your Creative Genius here on 97.9 The Kill. He has just put out a book called Common Ground for Us, or U.S., depending on how you want to pronounce it. And he's got a book launch party at Golden Fig Books in Carrboro tonight, starting at 6:30. 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This Friday's performance starts at 6:30, featuring dedicated men of Zion and Faith and Harmony. And of course, June is Pride Month, and the town of Chapel Hill is marking the occasion with its annual Pride Promenade on Saturday, June 6th. Head to Peace and Justice Plaza on East Franklin Street for a rally starting at noon, and then everyone gathers on Franklin Street and marches down to 140 West for live music, performances, family activities, arts vendors, and more from 1 to 3. It's going to be hot on Saturday, but otherwise nice, and I will be emceeing there, so looking forward to seeing you out there. Everyone's invited. Get details on that at chapelhillarts.org. And of course, for more information about upcoming events and happenings in our community, you can head to our website, chapelboro.com, anytime. We've got the local events calendar page there with a full list of upcoming events. And on the homepage this morning, we've got our Weekend on the Hill page with a number of specific events that we're highlighting over the next few days, including some of those. News around town this morning brought to you by the Ackland Art Museum, presenting Ancestral Frequencies, selected works by the MFA class of 2026, featuring new works from graduating artists in the Master of Fine Arts and Studio Art program, on view now through June 7th. That is this Sunday, so you got this weekend left to see it. Free admission, as always. Find out more online at ackland.org. 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Currently sunny out there, and the temperature is picking up. It's going to be a warm day. It's already 68 degrees in Chapel Hill. Going to get up into the upper 80s by the end of the afternoon, and it's only going to get hotter as we get to the weekend. Lows tonight down in the upper 50s, and then Friday, Saturday, and Sunday, we'll see temperatures topping out in the low to mid 90s, right around 93 degrees all three of those days. Friday will be mostly sunny. Couple more clouds on Saturday, and then a couple more clouds on Sunday as we get closer to some rain moving into the area. That's probably going to focus mostly on Monday. Monday's looking like our rainy day. Could see some showers starting late on Sunday in the evening and nighttime hours, but Monday's the day it looks like we're going to get most of the precipitation. Once that arrives, it will cut the temperature back down to more manageable levels. We'll be in the 80s every day next week. 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
1: 8:34, your time. 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

0: It is time now for History Matters. We are joined in the studio by Scott Washington, historian extraordinaire, to look back on this week in history. Good morning. How are you?
1: Well, good morning, Aaron. And outside of the Canes loss a little earlier, but tonight is the next one.
0: So tonight's the next one. We're back on track. Exciting.
1: Yes, yep. Exactly. But, you know, thinking of things that are winning propositions, one that we are always standing on the shoulders of giants. In this case, it's an immigrant whose parents came from France and Latvia, Sylvan Goldman. And he was born in 1899, grows up, gets involved with some food preparation. He's in the army. He and his brother do some stuff. Probably would not have heard much about him, except they decide, hey, let's keep doing this. They go to California. They see a new concept, supermarkets, where people are bringing in a lot more quantity of food. He starts a chain, he and his brother. It falls victim to the Great Depression, and that doesn't stop him. He starts another one and takes over a fledgling chain in Oklahoma called the Humpty Dumpty Stores, and he says, this will be it. But at that time, of course, nobody's thinking about something larger than themselves, these small little stores. Nobody shops that way, and so he has to convince people, just leave your baskets. We'll provide something bigger, but they don't have anything bigger. He's the guy who's credited for inventing the grocery cart that we know now, also with the folding grocery cart where you actually shove it in, and also the baggage cart. All and supermarkets in some ways have their roots there. So if you like all of those things, you can look to Sylvan Goldman, an immigrant who did so much.
0: Do you think he facilitated the modern lifestyle of just like having a whole bunch of stuff that you cart around with you wherever you go? Or was it the fact that people were increasingly inclined to have a whole bunch of stuff to cart around with them wherever you go, and he just like stepped in to fill a need?
1: Well, I don't know.
0: Like that. It's a mutual thing going on here.
1: Well, then you'd say that about cars. They got bigger because you had to carry more.
0: Yeah.
1: But if you're traveling, certainly that really helps. If you've ever had to carry bags, your arms start getting longer and longer like a cartoon. So a baggage cart helps, certainly in the grocery store. How many times any of us have gone and go, I'll just get one or two items, and then suddenly we have a whole armful.
0: 17 things in our arms, yeah. Brad always makes fun of me when that happens to me, because I'm that way. Like, isn't I walk in for, like, I'm getting milk, and that's it. And then, like, 8 minutes later, I've got 11 things.
1: Okay, well, that's a lighthearted part of things. There are some interesting and more serious issues, but that's okay. There's one that happens in 1965. A case is decided on June 7th, 1965, by the Supreme Court. It's Griswold versus Connecticut.
0: Yes.
1: Now, it's not Clark Griswold of the vacation movies, you know. This is Estelle Griswold, and she's married, and she is chosen by Planned Parenthood. Can you protest the laws in Connecticut which said that at that time you can't have contraceptives? It doesn't matter if you're married or not. We're not going to allow it. And so she, with other plaintiffs, challenged that law. It gets all the way to the Supreme Court, and the Supreme Court says, oh, no, we're not going to have the government in the bedroom. Thank you very much. Private. And that becomes the essential elements of privacy, that there is a buffer zone, and there should be those gates between the overreach of government and also personal choices.
0: One of my we've talked about this before, but one of my best friends from grad school was fascinated with the Griswold case, not because of the law or the arguments or the politics behind it, but because I think this was the case where every single justice on the Supreme Court issued their own separate opinion, and each one of them had a different like legal reasoning for getting to their conclusion. So it was a complicated case.
1: It was, but it also is simple. You know, we look at it in reverse, and that's often the case. And we go, well, of course, duh. Shouldn't this be something that would be normative? It wasn't at that time in Connecticut.
0: Yep.
1: And that changes history in positive ways.
0: Speaking with Scott Washington, History Matters. Got time for like two more.
1: Okay. Yeah. Well, one happens this week on June 4th, 1863, Harriet Tubman. And you remember that name, the Underground Railroad, a person who escapes from slavery, then intentionally goes back to help people. Well, she becomes part of the Union Army and actually leads a raid in the really the only woman who does this to free slaves, and they blow up ammunition. It's pretty successful. And the reason I'm mentioning it is because what happens 100 years later, or almost 100 years later, there is, we all know about Rosa Parks, December 1st, 1955. Mm-hmm. But 9 months before then, a young woman, Claudette Colvin, 15 years old, is on a bus, and she's inspired, at least one account, by thinking of Harriet Tubman. What would she do when she's told to move to the rear of the bus? She refuses. Mm-hmm. And as a result, of course, she's arrested, and she joins with other plaintiffs in a case that makes its way all the way to the Supreme Court, and it decides, the Supreme Court issues a ruling on June 5th, 1956, saying bus segregation is unconstitutional. Now, many people think, oh, that's because of Rosa Parks. Actually, it's because of other people who Rosa Parks was part of, but this was a bigger than any one person.
0: Including Claudette Colvin. I did not know the story that she was inspired by Harriet Tubman, but I have to say my first immediate reaction is that that's very ironic, because the one thing that Harriet Tubman never, ever did at any point in her life was stay where she was. Colvin stayed where she was,
1: that's
0: that was the stand she took.
1: I think that's that. Well, we all look for inspiration. I think that's why we look at history and we say, who are the people that inspire us to do things? Sometimes it's standing up, sometimes it's sitting down, and sometimes it's doing something else. This is also the 82nd anniversary of D-Day. Couldn't pass this week without mentioning that. And in honor of our veterans and also the people who sacrificed so much that we might have the freedom to talk about things like this.
0: And that's how history matters. Scott Washington, thank you so much.
1: Thank you, Aaron.
0: It is 8:42. Coming back in a couple minutes with traffic and weather together, and then get by your phones for the impossible quiz. We did not have a winner yesterday, so we got a $20 gift card to give away to Bandito's Mexican Cafe, and a question about famous people named June when we come back on 97.9 The Hill after this.
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0: And this look at traffic and weather together is brought to you by Rand Coca-Cola Beverages. We got one big delay on I-40 eastbound. I mentioned an earlier accident on 40 eastbound right by Fayetteville Road. Actually, it looks like just before you get to the Fayetteville Road exit, exit 276. That was causing some delays earlier this hour. Now it's a pretty big delay going all the way back to NC 54, which is exit 273. So between 54 and Fayetteville Road, expect a lot of stop-and-go traffic. It does not clear up until you get to Fayetteville, so plan accordingly. If you're thinking about taking 54 as an alternative, unfortunately, you will not be the first to have had that thought. So 54 eastbound is also really heavy from I-40 over to 751, and then again as you're getting close to Fayetteville Road. So either way, it's going to be slow going if you're traveling east through southern Durham. If you really want to avoid traffic, you might consider taking Farrington Road around a Stagecoach. You will see some delays on Farrington Road approaching that Stagecoach Road intersection, though. Other than that, just do usual stuff. We've got the typical school drop-off traffic on Homestead Road and Weaver Dairy Road by the high school. Still a little bit lingering on Fordham Boulevard right by Old Mason Farm Road. We do have one other accident that's been reported on Manning Drive right by UNC Hospital. Doesn't seem to be causing much of a big delay beyond the usual stuff, but might be a little bit of extra traffic there, so be careful if you're traveling towards the hospital on Manning Drive. If you're in Durham, you'll see some traffic still lingering on the Durham Freeway in both directions until you're just past Ellis Road. And if you're on I-40 over by RDU Airport, you'll see some traffic in both directions until you're about a mile away from the airport. If you're seeing anything beyond that that we're not reporting, send us a text when you're safe and off the roads and tell us about it at 919-240-6000. As for the weather, that's looking pretty good. Temperatures warming up. It's now 70 degrees in Chapel Hill. Carrboro is in the 50s when I sat down this morning. It's already up to 70. Sunny skies. It's going to be sunny all day with temps continuing to climb. We'll be in the upper 80s by the end of the day. Overnight lows dropping into the upper 50s tonight. And then mostly sunny skies for what should be a nice looking weekend, but it is going to be real hot. So careful if you're out for long periods of time. Temperatures will be right around 93 degrees for our high on Friday, Saturday, and Sunday. So low to mid-90s for our high for the next 3 days after today. It will be mostly sunny tomorrow to wrap up the week. We'll have a couple more clouds on Saturday and then even more clouds on Sunday. The rain should hold off until at least Sunday evening and night. But once that does arrive, we're looking at probably a rainy Monday before we get into the rest of the work week. That rain, when it does come, will knock the temperature down. We'll be back in the 80s beginning on Monday and continuing through most, if not all, of next week. 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

0: 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They've been serving up classic Mexican and Tex-Mex food for over 30 years. I say ordinarily it's a $10 gift card we give away to the first caller with the right answer to our daily trivia question. But as you know, if we don't get a right answer on any given day, we roll the prize over to the next. We did have a stumper yesterday, so today it is a $20 gift card to Bandido's for our first correct caller. 919-929-9245 is going to be the number to call. That's 919-929-9245. Get by your phones and get ready to call in. This week, in honor of the fact that this is the first full week of June, we got questions for you about famous people named June. So I'm giving you half the name right there. The first name is June. All you have to do is come up with the last name. So here is your question for $20 to Bandido's. Born in 1936, what famous black American writer, best known for a work called Poem About My Rights, shares a last name with a famous Tar Heel? Born in 1936, what famous black American writer, best known for a work called Poem About My Rights, shares a last name with a famous Tar Heel? First name, June, just looking for the last name. If you think you know, if you got a guess, give us a call. 919-929-9245 is the number. That's 929-WCHL if you're looking at the letters. First right answer gets 20 bucks to Bandido's. Time now for this week's Hometown Hero, brought to you by the O. Max Gardner Foundation. This week's Hometown Hero is Suzanne Tormolin, the Director of Marketing for Table, a beloved local nonprofit that's been helping kids with food insecurity in Chapel Hill Carborough since 2008. Suzanne has been working with Table almost since the day she moved to Chapel Hill 14 years ago.
1: I moved here from Houston, and I remember arriving at my son's school, and there being hundreds of bags of food on the floor. And I didn't know what that was for. And I went to the social worker and I said, why are there bags of food here? And she said, well, there are 90 kids that will receive those bags of food today. And the school only had 400 kids in it. And I was blown away, absolutely blown away that there was that need in this community. So I started looking into it a little bit more, read about Table, and I was like, all right, I want to be part of that.
0: From its founding to today, Table has focused on feeding local kids, now more than 1,000 every week, with food delivered right to their doorsteps, more than half of which is fresh produce. Since 2008, Table has given out more than 4 million meals in our community, and they also promote nutrition education with a home cooking program called Chefs at Home.
1: We've grown from feeding 12 kids in one elementary school to 1,250 children this week. And I'm just really proud to be part of that and to see that the impact that we're having on the children in this community.
0: Can you remember an especially gratifying moment?
1: There's been several, but I would say one, during COVID, all of us staff members had to jump in and we were delivering the food directly to the homes. That was a new operation, new model for us. And I remember, you know, leaving the bag of food at one doorstep and you had to knock on the door and walk away. And I turned around and there was a girl in the window giving me two thumbs up. And that just like made my day.
0: You can find more information about Table and volunteer or donate at their website, tablenc.org. And thanks and congratulations to Suzanne Tormolin, this week's Hometown Hero. 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We thank them for their generous support of our Hometown Hero program all summer long. 8:53 your time, and no correct answers again to today's trivia question. Apparently, people named June is a tough category. So we got our second stumper in a row. We'll roll that prize over, and it'll be a $30 gift card up for grabs in our next installment of the Impossible Quiz on Friday. Looking for the famous Black American writer best known for a work called Poem About My Rights, who shares a last name with a famous Tar Heel. That poem is amazing, by the way. If you haven't read it, you should check it out. The poet is June Jordan. June Jordan is the correct answer there. But nobody got it, so we will roll it over. $30 to Banditos in our next installment of the Impossible Quiz tomorrow. Time is 8:53.
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0: 8:55 is your time. Coming up next hour, we got the Morning Grind. Andy taking you through the morning with great coffee house musical until 11 o'clock. Then the Record Shop after that. Indy with Andy from 2 to 3. News on the Hill from 3 to 6. Catching you up on what will have happened over the course of the day. And I'll be back here tonight from 6 to 7 with a special LGBTQ-themed installment of Live and Local in honor of June being Pride Month. Going to wrap up the hour with a great LGBTQ local artist, Maddie Frank. 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

0: Matty Frank with Wasted, wrapping us up on this morning. 72 degrees now with sunny skies in Chapel Hill. Going to be sunny and hot today with highs in the upper 80s. Lows in the upper 50s tonight, and then even hotter for the weekend. Highs in the low to mid 90s for Friday, Saturday, and Sunday. Rain holding off until at least late Sunday evening and overnight, and then a chance of rain on Monday will cut the temperature back down for the work week to come. It's 9 o'clock.
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2: ABC News, I'm Sherry Preston. The president this morning calling four Republicans who voted in favor of a war powers resolution in the House grandstanders. Those four votes, along with all the Democrats, enough to pass the resolution for the first time since the war with Iran began. Some worries among ranchers after a parasite that hasn't been seen in the U.S. since the 1970s was confirmed in a calf in South Texas. The New World screwworm devastated the Texas cattle industry 50 years ago, but Agriculture Secretary Brooke Rollins says
3: this pest does not cause any sort of a food safety issue. It is not a disease, but simply an insect that feeds on living tissues. Animals treated early enough will recover and are safe to enter the food supply system.
2: The ranch where it was found is under quarantine. There are concerns it could push up beef prices. And the New York Knicks go to San Antonio and come back to beat the Spurs in game one of the NBA Finals. Game two is tomorrow night in San Antonio. This is ABC News. In Aiken, South Carolina, police say a trucker named Anthony Moore helped stop a kidnapping. ABC's Hannah Batah has the story of the young woman who stopped that truck driver, saying she had been abducted.
4: She ran to Moore's big rig, begging for help.
5: She said, "He has my phone and my diploma." I said, "Your diploma?" She said, "Yes, sir." She said, "I just graduated yesterday."
4: Moore says the young woman had been walking between her parents' houses when the man approached her, claiming to be law enforcement, and forced her into his car. When he pulled onto a dirt road and headed toward the trunk of his car, she saw her chance to escape. Despite being handcuffed behind her back, she told Moore she managed to wiggle herself across the back seat and out the driver's door and ran.
2: Iranian-French cartoonist and filmmaker Marjane Satrapi has died. She was a fierce advocate for women's rights. She produced the graphic novel and film Persepolis, a coming-of-age tale set against the Islamic Revolution, the film version debuting at Cannes in 2007, which Iranian authorities protested. Sherry Preston, ABC News.
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16: Good morning. 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Andrew Stuckey here with you. I've got my hot cup of coffee. I've got my chill vibe music to start the day. I've actually got Paul Newman coffee as per usual and a contemporary folk song about an earthquake. So we'll hit start on this Tallest Man on Earth song as I take a sip. And I need this coffee this morning. This is 1904 from the Tallest Man on Earth here on the Morning Grind.

0: That's It Don't Rain in Beverly Hills, and that actually is from a project that was commissioned by the Andy Warhol Museum in Pittsburgh. So they were doing it on purpose. We've got some community partners and some Dean Johnson coming up here on The Morning Grind.
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That's Dean Johnson's Faraway Skies here on The Morning Grind. 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It's H.C. McIntyre doing Final Bow.

0: 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June is also Pride Month, and the town of Chapel Hill is hosting its annual Pride Promenade Saturday, June 6th. I'll be emceeing this one, so looking forward to seeing y'all out there. Head to Peace and Justice Plaza on East Franklin Street for a rally at noon, followed by a march down Franklin Street to the 140 West Plaza for live music, performances, family activities, arts vendors, and more, taking place from 1 to 3. Get details online at chapelhillarts.org. And if you want more information about upcoming events and happenings in our community, you can get a full list on the local events calendar page on chapelboro.com.
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0: And now for your local news, I'm Aaron Keck. After months of discussion and debate, tonight is decision night for Chapel Hill Carborough City Schools as the school board has to decide which of three elementary schools to close down after the next school year. That decision is being forced by long-term declines in student enrollment and a resulting drop in state funding. District officials have narrowed the choice down to Ephesus, Sewell, or Glenwood Elementary Schools. Those are the three oldest school buildings with the costliest maintenance needs, but all three are also beloved schools with strong defenders that have turned out in force at recent board meetings. Tonight's meeting will take place at Lincoln Center beginning at 7 p.m., and that's just one of several major local government meetings taking place tonight. Also this evening, Orange County commissioners meet at 7 in the Southern Human Services Center to consider budget amendments and take an initial vote on a final budget plan. And in Durham, the city council is also slated to approve their own budget plan when they meet at 1 o'clock this afternoon. The town council in Carborough already approved their budget for next year, signing off unanimously on Tuesday. Carborough's budget includes funding for stages 3 and 4 of the Bolin Creek Greenway extension, plus 20 new public works vehicles after the town's fleet suffered major damage during Tropical Storm Chantal last year. The biggest issue revolved around the tax rate. Town board members wanted to avoid raising property taxes this year after a big tax hike last year, but town manager Patrice Tony's budget proposal avoided a tax increase only with a 45% cut to human services, including funding for local nonprofits. Ultimately, the board voted to restore those funds without a tax increase, but they did so by dipping into the town's fund balance. Some board members pointing out that strategy will not be sustainable in the long run. Get more info on the budget at townofcarborough.org. And visit chapelborough.com for more local news and sports, including a full breakdown of Southern Cal baseball, Carolina's opponent in this weekend's Super Regional. With your hometown news, I'm Aaron Keck.
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0: Station favorite Paper Moon by Bowerbirds there from the local catalog. Andrew Stuckey here, turn it over to some community partners. Then I've got some Courtney Barnett coming up on the Morning Grind.
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2: Lori and I started this business back in 1995 as a mom and pop. 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And then, of course, in 2007, Ben and Rebecca came on, and that was a big plug for the business. 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Rebecca came in. 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Ben had this amazing ability to draw. You could tell him what your vision was, and suddenly it would be on paper.
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5: 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We do that by helping farmers to have prosperous businesses, helping consumers to connect with local sources of healthy organic foods, and advocating for the needs of small-scale farms and local food systems with our state, local, and federal governments. Being focused on the needs of small farms makes us unique as an organization. These are farmers that are trying to serve their communities with healthy local food. These are farmers that want to be a positive part of the community, a positive part of the environment. They want to pass their farms on to future generations in a state better than when they found it. Local food is a shared movement that we as consumers are invested in and that farmers are invested in. So joining CFSA is a really important way to help amplify our voices and our advocacy work and provide support for our programs that help farmers to thrive. 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

That's Angel Olsen with Time Bandits. Before that was Courtney Barnett's Depreston. I'm Andrew Stuckey in the coffee shop of the mind that is the Morning Grind. And I'm about out of coffee, so I'm going to put on this Built to Spill song and get a refill while we hear ABC News coming up. First up, though, this is Twin Falls from Built to Spill. Chris.

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17: ABC News, I'm Sherry Preston. Hezbollah has rejected the latest ceasefire agreement reached between Israel and Lebanon, saying anything less than Israel leaving Lebanon for good would be considered a surrender. The deal would ban Hezbollah from a series of security zones in southern Lebanon. The House of Representatives telling the president he needs congressional approval to proceed with the war against Iran.
18: Lawmakers on Capitol Hill delivering a rebuke to the president. Four Republicans siding with Democrats as the House voted to direct President Trump to either withdraw forces or get approval from Congress to continue the war. It's a largely symbolic vote with little chance of passing the Senate. The White House brushing it off, saying President Trump will continue to protect our national security using his constitutional authority as commander-in-chief.
17: ABC's Karen Waugh fears of higher beef prices as a parasitic fly known as the New World screw worm is detected in a U.S. calf for the first time in 50 years. This is ABC News. President Trump is facing a revolt over his fund to reward his political allies, and it could affect the nomination of Todd Blanche to be the next attorney general. Here's ABC's Jay O'Brien.
19: Blanche has become the face of this fund on Capitol Hill, including in a tense meeting last month when even staunch allies of the president warned Blanche that this fund was a political mistake in their view. And there are also concerns among some Republican senators that Trump, who has openly said, including this week, that he still wants to pay January 6 defendants and Blanche, could use the Department of Justice still to do just that. I asked one Republican senator just yesterday if he was concerned about that. He said, quote, who wouldn't be?
17: Last night, when asked if the fund was truly dead, President Trump said he didn't know. The number of Americans filing for unemployment benefits last week has risen to 225,000, but layoffs remain historically low despite ongoing economic uncertainty. Tomorrow, we get the monthly numbers for May. I'm Sherry Preston, ABC News.
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23: Good morning. Andrew Stuckey here with you on the Morning Grind, playing a bunch of music that's going to ease us into this Thursday. As we're looking to get up pretty warm today, so we need to keep the vibes a little bit chill. Do a show favorite now from First Aid Kit. This is Emmy Lou.

0: Esther Rose with Spider here on The Morning Grind. We've got some community partners coming up and then some Claro in the queue.
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0: Hey there, this is Henry Taylor, and here's what you can find on chapelboro.com today. The Town of Chapel Hill's Parks and Recreation Department is adjusting its facilities hours, which helps keep costs more efficient. Leaders say it also addresses bigger goals of the park's crew. Head to our news section for more details on the updated hours. Last weekend was a big one for high school sports in the community. Chapel Hill High School took home the North Carolina 7A championship in women's lacrosse, while Carrboro High won the 4A championship in women's soccer. Head to our sports section to read more about those championship titles. And finally, read the latest Viewpoints column in our Town Square section. This edition features a perspective from Dustin Queen Moss, who draws a comparison between current discussions around the supposed inevitability of AI data centers in the community and similar lines about inevitability he heard growing up in Western North Carolina. It's all on chapelboro.com.
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0: time now for your local news. I'm Aaron Keck. After months of discussion and debate, tonight is decision night for Chapel Hill Carborough City Schools as the school board has to decide which of three elementary schools to close down after the next school year. That decision is being forced by long-term declines in student enrollment and a resulting drop in state funding. District officials have narrowed the choice down to Ephesus, Sewell, or Glenwood Elementary Schools. Those are the three oldest school buildings with the costliest maintenance needs, but all three are also beloved schools with strong defenders that have turned out in force at recent board meetings. Tonight's meeting will take place at Lincoln Center beginning at 7 p.m., and that's just one of several major local government meetings taking place tonight. Also this evening, Orange County Commissioners meet at 7 in the Southern Human Services Center to consider budget amendments and take an initial vote on a final budget plan. And in Durham, the City Council is also slated to approve their own budget plan when they meet at 1 o'clock this afternoon. The Town Council in Carborough already approved their budget for next year, signing off unanimously on Tuesday. Carborough's budget includes funding for stages 3 and 4 of the Bolin Creek Greenway extension, plus 20 new public works vehicles after the town's fleet suffered major damage during Tropical Storm Chantal last year. The biggest issue revolved around the tax rate. Town board members wanted to avoid raising property taxes this year after a big tax hike last year, but Town Manager Patrice Tony's budget proposal avoided a tax increase only with a 45% cut to human services, including funding for local nonprofits. Ultimately, the board voted to restore those funds without a tax increase, but they did so by dipping into the town's fund balance. Some board members pointing out that strategy will not be sustainable in the long run. Get more info on the budget at townofcarborough.org. And visit chapelborough.com for more local news and sports, including a full breakdown of Southern Cal baseball, Carolina's opponent in this weekend's Super Regional. With your hometown news, I'm Aaron Keck.
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0: That's Sam Fuller Smith asking to see your blues. I'm Andrew Stuckey. I've got some community partners queued up, and then I got to make my last few selections here on the Morning Grind. Stay tuned to find out what they are.
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Andrew Stuckey wrapping up the morning grind here. We had Lana Del Rey there. Before that was Phoebe Bridgers. And we'll go back in time for a little bit of a different vibe to finish things up here. Then Jordan's going to come in for the record shop. I've got Jane Birkin queued up here to finish us out. I will be back after the record shop for Indy with Andy. In the meantime, enjoy Dee Doo Da here on the morning grind.

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14: ABC News, I'm Sherry Preston. It's been nearly a week since U.S. and Iranian negotiators reached a tentative agreement to extend the ceasefire by 60 days and start a new round of talks on Iran's nuclear program. Still, there's been nothing since then, even though President Trump promises something is coming soon. Hezbollah rejecting a ceasefire agreed to by Israel and Lebanon overnight. The number of Americans applying for unemployment benefits unexpectedly surged last week. ABC's Jim Ryan.
15: Economists expected initial jobless filings to remain steady at around 215,000 in the week ending May 30th. Instead, the figure surged to 225,000 applications. The four-week moving average is less prone to wild fluctuations, but even it rose last week by 6,500 from the week before.
14: Tomorrow we find out monthly numbers for May. The parasite known as the New World Screwworm could drive up beef prices now that it's been found in a calf in deep South Texas. This is ABC News. We've learned a little more about the man who held 10 people hostage for 15 hours in Bakersfield, California, threatening to detonate a bomb. He was later killed by the FBI. ABC's Alex Stone says the suspect was upset about a past criminal conviction.
16: It was apparently this case where he was found to have had sexual relations with a child or children under 14 years old. He had apparently been angry about that case and had gone on social media and on YouTube arguing against it, and that he had problems with the way the prosecutors had talked about him and the allegations that they had made against him. And according to police, this was his way to go in there and try to be heard.
14: The latest crisis in Havana, Cuba, after the U.S. cut off oil supplies to the island. Garbage. People who've been living without power for weeks are now dealing with mounds of trash and the flies, rats, and cats drawn to it. One woman saying it is completely unsanitary and depressing. I'm Sherry Preston, ABC News.
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23: 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I'm Jordan File. 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

That was Lucy Clearwater with I Want to Fight You on the Record Shop. I'm Jordan Bile. Owasso wants to hear from you on their proposed budget for the upcoming fiscal year, which includes a 4% increase in water and sewer rates. Thursday, June 11th, the Owasso Board is holding a public hearing in their administration building at 400 Jones Ferry Road in Carrboro. Get more info on the budget and that public hearing at owasso.org. I've got some more music for us now on the Record Shop. This is Nobody by Jade Bird.

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1: 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June is also Pride Month, and the town of Chapel Hill is hosting its annual Pride Promenade Saturday, June 6th. I'll be emceeing this one, so looking forward to seeing y'all out there. Head to Peace and Justice Plaza on East Franklin Street for a rally at noon, followed by a march down Franklin Street to the 140 West Plaza for live music, performances, family activities, arts vendors, and more, taking place from 1 to 3. 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And if you want more information about upcoming events and happenings in our community, you can get a full list on the local events calendar page on chapelboro.com.
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1: And now for your local news, I'm Aaron Keck. After months of discussion and debate, tonight is decision night for Chapel Hill Carrboro City Schools as the school board has to decide which of three elementary schools to close down after the next school year. That decision is being forced by long-term declines in student enrollment and a resulting drop in state funding. District officials have narrowed the choice down to Ephesus, Sewell, or Glenwood Elementary Schools. Those are the three oldest school buildings with the costliest maintenance needs, but all three are also beloved schools with strong defenders that have turned out in force at recent board meetings. Tonight's meeting will take place at Lincoln Center beginning at 7 p.m., and that's just one of several major local government meetings taking place tonight. Also this evening, Orange County Commissioners meet at 7 in the Southern Human Services Center to consider budget amendments and take an initial vote on a final budget plan. And in Durham, the City Council is also slated to approve their own budget plan when they meet at 1 o'clock this afternoon. The Town Council in Carrboro already approved their budget for next year, signing off unanimously on Tuesday. Carrboro's budget includes funding for stages 3 and 4 of the Bowling Creek Greenway extension, plus 20 new public works vehicles after the town's fleet suffered major damage during Tropical Storm Chantal last year. The biggest issue revolved around the tax rate. Town board members wanted to avoid raising property taxes this year after a big tax hike last year, but town manager Patrice Toney's budget proposal avoided a tax increase only with a 45% cut to human services, including funding for local nonprofits. Ultimately, the board voted to restore those funds without a tax increase, but they did so by dipping into the town's fund balance. Some board members pointing out that strategy will not be sustainable in the long run. Get more info on the budget at townofcarborough.org. And visit chapelborough.com for more local news and sports, including a full breakdown of Southern Cal baseball, Carolina's opponent in this weekend's Super Regional. With your hometown news, I'm Aaron Keck.
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That was local artist His Golden Messenger with Last Orders on the Record Shop. I'm Jordan Bile. It's going to be a beautiful sunny day today. The high is going to be in the upper 80s with the low in the upper 50s. The temperature is expected to go up from here and get into the 90s for the rest of the week and into the weekend. Got some more music for us now on the Record Shop. This is Gustav with Starting and Staring.

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That was Sharon Van Etten with Idiot Box on The Record Shop. I'm Jordan Pyle. That's about all I have time for in the first hour of The Record Shop, but I have more music coming up for us in the next couple hours of The Record Shop, staying right here with you. I've got time for one more song in the first hour. This is The Laws with There She Goes.

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1: 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The town of Chapel Hill's Parks and Recreation Department is adjusting its facilities hours, which helps keep costs more efficient. Leaders say it also addresses bigger goals of the park's crew. Head to our news section for more details on the updated hours. Last weekend was a big one for high school sports in the community. Chapel Hill High School took home the North Carolina 7A championship in women's lacrosse, while Carrboro High won the 4A championship in women's soccer. Head to our sports section to read more about those championship titles. And finally, read the latest Viewpoints column in our Town Square section. This edition features a perspective from Dustin Queen Moss, who draws a comparison between current discussions around the supposed inevitability of AI data centers in the community and similar lines about inevitability he heard growing up in Western North Carolina. It's all on chapelboro.com.

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8: I'm Sherry Preston. Former National Security Advisor John Bolton has agreed to plead guilty to retaining and transmitting classified documents. ABC's Catherine Falder says Bolton was indicted by a grand jury in October of last year.
9: We do expect him to enter this plea at some point, which obviously he would need to revise. We are getting indications that he will have a rearrangement, if you will, and that is scheduled for later this month on June 26, where we're told that's where he intends to enter this plea deal.
8: He is also expected to pay a fine of at least $2 million. Hezbollah has rejected a ceasefire deal between the Israeli government and the Lebanese government. The militant group, backed by Iran, says as long as Israeli troops remain in Lebanon, in its words, the resistance will continue. The number of Americans filing for unemployment benefits hit the highest number in 4 months last week. Layoffs, however, remain historically low. This is ABC News. Watch out, Wall Street. Here comes SpaceX.
10: When SpaceX goes public this month, it says it plans to raise $75 billion. That would be the largest ever stock market debut and would put Elon Musk in line to become the world's first trillionaire. SpaceX saying initial public offering shares will be set at $135 apiece and that they're going to sell 555 million shares, giving SpaceX a market value of $1.8 trillion. Only 6 companies in the S&P 500 are worth more than that. SpaceX says Musk's voting power in the public company will come primarily through his ownership of 5.2 billion Class C shares, which give 10 votes for every share held. Alex Stone, ABC News.
8: Workers at SoFi Stadium in Southern California will vote today on whether to go on strike. The stadium is supposed to host America's first World Cup match next week. The workers are demanding a pay hike and they want more job security. Sherry Preston, ABC News.
11: Man, I love this place. I've been surfing here since I was a kid. Now, seeing my grandson out on the water, it means everything to me. Watching him and taking in the blue waves, the sea breeze, the blurry horizon?
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14: 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I'm Jordan Bile. Thank you for spending your Thursday afternoon with me. The Record Shop is brought to you by the great businesses in downtown Chapel Hill and Carrboro. And I'll be back after a couple songs to highlight one of those businesses for you. But first, let's get the music started in the second hour of The Record Shop. This is Mary Middlefield with Wake Up.

0: 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I'm Jordan Bile. 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

That was the Lemon Twigs with I've Got a Broken Heart on the Record Shop. I'm Jordan Bile. 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We're on Facebook at WCHL and Chapelboro. And you can find us in two places on Instagram. We're at 979thehill_WCHL. And our news Instagram is Chapelboro News. I've got some more music for us now on the Record Shop. This is Time Bandits by Angel Olsen.

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1: 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June is also Pride Month, and the town of Chapel Hill is hosting its annual Pride Promenade Saturday, June 6th. I'll be emceeing this one, so looking forward to seeing y'all out there. Head to Peace and Justice Plaza on East Franklin Street for a rally at noon, followed by a march down Franklin Street to the 140 West Plaza for live music, performances, family activities, arts vendors, and more, taking place from 1 to 3. 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And if you want more information about upcoming events and happenings in our community, you can get a full list on the local events calendar page on chapelboro.com.
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1: And now for your local news, I'm Aaron Keck. After months of discussion and debate, tonight is decision night for Chapel Hill Carrboro City Schools as the school board has to decide which of three elementary schools to close down after the next school year. That decision is being forced by long-term declines in student enrollment and a resulting drop in state funding. District officials have narrowed the choice down to Ephesus, Sewell, or Glenwood Elementary Schools. Those are the three oldest school buildings with the costliest maintenance needs, but all three are also beloved schools with strong defenders that have turned out in force at recent board meetings. Tonight's meeting will take place at Lincoln Center beginning at 7 p.m. And that's just one of several major local government meetings taking place tonight. Also this evening, Orange County Commissioners meet at 7 in the Southern Human Services Center to consider budget amendments and take an initial vote on a final budget plan. And in Durham, the City Council is also slated to approve their own budget plan when they meet at 1 o'clock this afternoon. The Town Council in Carrboro already approved their budget for next year, signing off unanimously on Tuesday. Carrboro's budget includes funding for stages 3 and 4 of the Bolin Creek Greenway extension, plus 20 new public works vehicles after the town's fleet suffered major damage during Tropical Storm Chantal last year. The biggest issue revolved around the tax rate. Town board members wanted to avoid raising property taxes this year after a big tax hike last year, but town manager Patrice Toney's budget proposal avoided a tax increase only with a 45% cut to human services, including funding for local nonprofits. Ultimately, the board voted to restore those funds without a tax increase, but they did so by dipping into the town's fund balance, some board members pointing out that strategy will not be sustainable in the long run. Get more info on the budget at townofcarrboro.org. And visit chapelboro.com for more local news and sports, including a full breakdown of Southern Cal baseball, Carolina's opponent in this weekend's Super Regional. With your hometown news, I'm Aaron Keck.
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I'm Jordan Bile. 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

That was Holo Boy by This Is Lorelei on The Record Shop. I'm Jordan Bile. That's about all I have time for in the second hour of The Record Shop, but I've got some more great music coming up for us in the final hour of The Record Shop on this beautiful Thursday afternoon. Let's close out the second hour with one more song. This is Doomsday by Sunday.

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1: Hey there, this is Henry Taylor, and here's what you can find on chapelboro.com today. The town of Chapel Hill's Parks and Recreation Department is adjusting its facilities hours, which helps keep costs more efficient. Leaders say it also addresses bigger goals of the park's crew. Head to our news section for more details on the updated hours. Last weekend was a big one for high school sports in the community. Chapel Hill High School took home the North Carolina 7A championship in women's lacrosse, while Carrboro High won the 4A championship in women's soccer. Head to our sports section to read more about those championship titles. And finally, read the latest Viewpoints column in our Town Square section. This edition features a perspective from Dustin Queen Moss, who draws a comparison between current discussions around the supposed inevitability of AI data centers in the community and similar lines about inevitability he heard growing up in Western North Carolina. It's all on chapelboro.com.
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10: ABC News, I'm Brian Clark. Former National Security Advisor John Bolton is going to plead guilty to one count of illegally retaining classified information. Sources tell ABC News Bolton will pay a fine of more than $2 million. ABC's Catherine Falder says the plea is for much less than the original charge.
11: He was charged last year by a grand jury in Maryland with 8 counts of unlawful transmission of national defense information, as well as 10 counts of unlawful retention of national defense information.
10: Acting Attorney General Todd Blanche told reporters he's honored and humbled by President Trump's plan to nominate him to the attorney general post. His path, though, is unclear. Some Republicans on the Senate Judiciary Committee have criticized Blanche's role in the administration's anti-weaponization fund. The president today expected to announce plans to boost coal, including building new plants in Alaska and West Virginia. And first-time jobless claims unexpectedly increased last week by 10,000. This is ABC News. The TSA says there was a concerning incident at a checkpoint at an airport in California where authorities arrested a man who they say tried to get through security with an explosive device in his carry-on. ABC Chief Justice Correspondent Pierre Thomas has more.
12: The bizarre incident unfolding just after 9 p.m. on Saturday, with a suspect showing up at a TSA checkpoint at Sacramento's airport wearing a scarf covering his face and latex gloves. Authorities say when they checked the carry-on bag of Kamani Jones, they discovered an explosive device, a torch lighter, as well as a knife, scissors, blades, and zip ties.
10: According to TSA, if the device had detonated next to a window on a plane flying above 10,000 feet, it could have caused significant damage and a loss of cabin pressure. Melinda French Gates is pledging $215 million for contraceptive access in maternal care, as well as initiatives for middle-aged women. She's donated over $600 million to women's health in the last 2 years. I'm Brian Clark, ABC News.
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22: 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I'm Jordan Vile. 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

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I'm Jordan Bile. 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I'll Stand By You.

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That was I Believe in Love by Tyler Ballgame on the Record Shop. 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
1: 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June is also Pride Month, and the town of Chapel Hill is hosting its annual Pride Promenade Saturday, June 6th. I'll be emceeing this one, so looking forward to seeing y'all out there. Head to Peace and Justice Plaza on East Franklin Street for a rally at noon, followed by a march down Franklin Street to the 140 West Plaza for live music, performances, family activities, arts vendors, and more, taking place from 1 to 3. Get details online at chapelhillarts.org. And if you want more information about upcoming events and happenings in our community, you can get a full list on the local events calendar page on chapelboro.com.
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1: And now for your local news, I'm Aaron Keck. After months of discussion and debate, tonight is decision night for Chapel Hill Carrboro City Schools as the school board has to decide which of three elementary schools to close down after the next school year. That decision is being forced by long-term declines in student enrollment and a resulting drop in state funding. District officials have narrowed the choice down to Ephesus, Sewell, or Glenwood Elementary Schools. Those are the three oldest school buildings with the costliest maintenance needs, but all three are also beloved schools with strong defenders that have turned out in force at recent board meetings. Tonight's meeting will take place at Lincoln Center beginning at 7 p.m., and that's just one of several major local government meetings taking place tonight. Also this evening, Orange County Commissioners meet at 7 in the Southern Human Services Center to consider budget amendments and take an initial vote on a final budget plan. And in Durham, the City Council is also slated to approve their own budget plan when they meet at 1 o'clock this afternoon. The Town Council in Carrboro already approved their budget for next year, signing off unanimously on Tuesday. Carrboro's budget includes funding for stages 3 and 4 of the Bolin Creek Greenway extension, plus 20 new public works vehicles after the town's fleet suffered major damage during Tropical Storm Chantal last year. The biggest issue revolved around the tax rate. Town board members wanted to avoid raising property taxes this year after a big tax hike last year, but town manager Patrice Toney's budget proposal avoided a tax increase only with a 45% cut to human services, including funding for local nonprofits. Ultimately, the board voted to restore those funds without a tax increase, but they did so by dipping into the town's fund balance. Some board members pointing out that strategy will not be sustainable in the long run. Get more info on the budget at townofcarborough.org. And visit chapelborough.com for more local news and sports, including a full breakdown of Southern Cal baseball, Carolina's opponent in this weekend's Super Regional. With your hometown news, I'm Aaron Keck.
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I'm Jordan Bile. 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
1: 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Music for folks who love music.

That was Bikini Kill with Carnival, and before that we heard You Know You're Right by Nirvana on The Record Shop. I'm Jordan Bile, and unfortunately my time with you has come to a close. It's time for me to step aside and pass the mic back off to Andrew for Indy with Andy and News on the Hill after that to keep you up to date on all the latest happening around our community. To close out The Record Shop for today, I have time for one more song. This is Self-Esteem by The Offspring.

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1: 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The town of Chapel Hill's Parks and Recreation Department is adjusting its facilities hours, which helps keep costs more efficient. Leaders say it also addresses bigger goals of the park's crew. Head to our news section for more details on the updated hours. Last weekend was a big one for high school sports in the community. Chapel Hill High School took home the North Carolina 7A championship in women's lacrosse, while Carrboro High won the 4A championship in women's soccer. Head to our sports section to read more about those championship titles. And finally, read the latest Viewpoints column in our Town Square section. This edition features a perspective from Dustin Queen Moss, who draws a comparison between current discussions around the supposed inevitability of AI data centers in the community and similar lines about inevitability he heard growing up in Western North Carolina. It's all on chapelboro.com.
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16: ABC News, I'm Brian Clark. Acting Attorney General Todd Blanche said he is honored and humbled that President Trump is going to nominate him to the position permanently.
17: I was confirmed a year ago to be the Deputy Attorney General. I still am the Deputy Attorney General. I will work with the senators. I have a good relationship with the Senate of both sides.
16: But his path forward is uncertain. Several Republicans have expressed concerns about Blanche's prior role as President Trump's personal lawyer. John Bolton, the president's former national security advisor in his first term, who later turned into a vocal critic, is set to plead guilty to one count of illegally retaining classified information. A law enforcement source tells ABC Bolton will pay more than $2 million in fines. The screwworm discovery on a South Texas ranch could see beef prices go higher. The ranch has been quarantined. Secretary of Agriculture Brooke Rollins says it's not a food safety issue. And the Supreme Court upheld more than $100 million in FCC penalties against Verizon and AT&T. This is ABC News. Karen Reed is suing the Massachusetts State Police in the town of Canton. Reed had faced two trials in connection with the death of her boyfriend, a Boston police officer who was found dead in a on a lawn after a night of drinking in a snowstorm. Reed was convicted of drunken driving. The suit alleges misconduct and negligence. The World Cup begins 1 week from today, and the Department of Homeland Security admits that it's struggling when it comes to countering drones, says ABC's Karen Hua.
8: Amid the heightened threat environment, Homeland Security Secretary Mark Wayne Mullen is revealing concerns about guarding against drones during the upcoming World Cup tournament, telling lawmakers his agency is struggling to keep up.
9: On the counter-drone measures, everybody's a little behind.
8: Mullen, citing recent incidents at the Masters and at a Formula One race.
16: Game two of the Stanley Cup Final tonight in Raleigh, where the Vegas Golden Knights lead the Hurricanes 1-0 in the best of seven series. It starts at 8 Eastern on ABC. I'm Brian Clark, ABC News.
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Thank you for listening to Indie with Andy. Happy Thursday afternoon. Thursday in these parts means Theme Thursday. I'm pretty excited about today's Theme Thursday. I've landed on a time capsule theme. Going to keep it very specific here, going back 35 years, almost as precisely as possible. I have in front of me the Billboard Top 100 from early June 1991, and we're just going to count our way up to number one with some key selections along the way, and we're going to start all the way back at number 63 on this list with a debut from Boys to Men. It's Motown Philly.

0: That's Roxette with Joyride. We're in a time capsule going back to June of 1991. I'm looking at the Billboard Hot 100. And let's just do a quick recap. We started at number 63 with Boyz II Men debuting on the charts with Motown Philly. And then we didn't listen to Cher, Do Love and Understanding. We skipped some Rick Astley at 58 with Cry for Help. I have no memory of that song whatsoever. We also didn't listen to Amy Grant at 53 with Every Heartbeat. And I'm already experiencing some regret about not playing that. Then we did listen to Lenny Kravitz do It Ain't Over Till It's Over, and that went better than I expected. I was kind of digging that. And then we just had Roxette with Joyride at number 37, and we will skip ahead into the top 30 after we hear from some community partners.
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4: Hey, thanks for listening this afternoon. Andy here with you, and we are doing a time capsule theme Thursday going back to early June of 1991, which would have made me like 12 years old. I was paying pretty close attention to popular music at that time. There's so many songs on here that are ringing no bells whatsoever for me. We just heard Joyride by Roxette, which I absolutely remember. That was number 37 on the list. And we've got a song at 34 called I'll Never Let You Go by Steelheart that's not ringing any bells, that had been on the charts for 14 weeks at that point. 33 was something called Lily Was Here by David A. Stewart, introducing Candy Dulfer. And that had been on the charts for 5 weeks at that point. We're going to skip a little bit further ahead to number 29, though. On its way down after peaking, dare I say, at number 4, it's the Divinyls with I Touch Myself.

The Divinyls with I Touch Myself here on Indie with Andy as we're going back to early June 1991. Counting them down, that was number 29 and coming in at number 28. And oh yes, we are doing this. Set your synthesizers to piano for Michael W. Smith's Place in This World.

0: Amy Grant on Indie with Andy. I'm counting down Billboard's top 100 from June 1991, playing some highlights here. We just had a run there that started pretty salacious with the Divinyls doing I Touch Myself, but then quickly got Christian rock adjacent there. Divinyls at 29, Michael W. Smith at 28 with Place in This World. That was Amy Grant at 27 with Baby Baby. And we will skip ahead to number 23, find out what it is after our community partners have their say.
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0: Thanks for listening to Indie with Andy on a theme Thursday, even. We are looking at the Billboard Hot 100 from June 1991. 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
0: Thanks for listening this afternoon. We're going through the Billboard Hot 100 from June 1991. Skipping ahead to number 17, a little bit of regrets about skipping number 18, Mark Cohn, Walkin' in Memphis, but I will not deny LL Cool J, Mama Said Knock You Out.

Ladies love Cool James with Mama Said Knock You Out. That was the number 17 song in the land back in 1991 this time of year. Going to skip way ahead on that list now because we're just about out of time. Going to have to skip some pretty good ones there, too. That includes number 14, Jesus Jones with Right Here, Right Now. Number 12, Playground from Another Bad Creation, ABC representing. Huey Lewis has a song I don't remember at all there, just outside of the top 10, Couple Days Off. And then skipping further ahead, I intended on playing Unbelievable by EMF at number 7. Also Losing My Religion from REM at number 5. No problem skipping Michael Bolton at number 4. But I do want to play Color Me Bad at number 2 with I Wanna Sex You Up.

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8: Thanks for listening this afternoon. We've been doing Theme Thursday, spending time with the Billboard Hot 100 from June of 1991, which made me 12 years old. And we just listened to Color Me Bad do the number two song. And I enjoyed listening to that song, but it was I Wanna Sex You Up. And it's ridiculous. That was the number two song in the country when I was 12 years old. And what were we doing? What were we doing here? The number one song in the country at that point, which was completely inescapable for months on end, came from Extreme, It's More Than Words. And that's how we'll go out. Stay tuned for News on the Hill.

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0: ABC News, I'm Brian Clark. The first case of the New World screwworm has been detected at a cattle ranch in southern Texas. And Secretary of Agriculture Brooke Rollins says her agency is ready to mitigate.
1: I was on the phone with about 50 of our cattle ranchers in Texas late last night. And I said, the single, we're getting the treatments down to you. We've got the veterinarians. We're surging veterinarians. We're surging inspectors, et cetera.
0: The fly affects livestock, and while the USDA says the beef supply is safe, experts warn this could drive prices higher. Jet fuel prices higher as a result of the war in Iran. American Airlines says it's going to suspend some routes during August and September. Acting Attorney General Todd Blanche told reporters he's honored and humbled that President Trump plans to nominate him to the position permanently, but that nomination path is uncertain. Several Republicans on Capitol Hill have voiced unease about Blanche's prior role as the president's personal attorney. This is ABC News. Economists thought first-time jobless claims would hold steady last week, but statistics show they increased by 10,000 up to 225,000. It wasn't the height or the speed that bugged out a family in Ohio who took an amusement park ride.
2: If you know Northeast Ohio along Lake Erie, you are well aware of the mayflies. The little critters known as midges inundate the region in the spring with swarms that peak when it gets 60 degrees or warmer. But Tyler Fellinger and his daughter Catherine didn't think it would be a problem when they boarded the Top Thrill 2 roller coaster at Cedar Point Amusement Park. They were wrong. Both slammed straight into a swarm of midges.
3: I looked over and she had it all over her, but she was cracking up at me because it was just, my face was just, it looked like a fly swatter.
2: They say they'd ride the coaster again, but they wouldn't sit in the first car. Sherry Preston, ABC News.
0: City officials in Honolulu say the city's popular bike share system now has fewer than half the original amount of bikes remaining, blaming vandalism and normal wear and tear. Brian Clark, ABC News.
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14: 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Andrew Stuckey here with you in the Chapel Hill Media Group studio on East Franklin Street in Chapel Hill. Today's Thursday, June 4th. The time's now 3:05. Let's get you reset with our top three stories at 3 o'clock. We've got more on a shakeup in the Chatham County Commissioners. We've also got more on the Diamond Heels as they prepare for the Super Regionals. And we've also got more on the upcoming meeting of the CHCCS Board of Education as they have a big decision to make tonight about the future of an elementary school in the district. All that and more is coming up in the news. Also, sometime during the show, we're hoping to connect with Chapel Hill Town Council member Camille Berry. And we're also going to listen in on a conversation that Aaron Keck had earlier with Reshma Sherpa from Wake Med, MyCare 365. Right now, let's go ahead and get into the news that's affecting our community. Start in Chatham County, where actually we're, we start with the school decision coming up tonight. After months of debate, discussion, and various plans floated out there, tonight is decision night for Chapel Hill Carborough City Schools, as the school board has to decide which of three elementary schools to close after next school year. Decision is being forced by long-term declines in student enrollment. That's also accompanied by a drop in state funding. The district's narrowed down the choice to Ephesus, Sewell, or Glenwood Elementary Schools. Those are the three oldest buildings with the costliest maintenance needs. All three schools are also beloved schools with neighborhood ties and strong defenders in the community that have turned out in force at board meetings. That includes Ashley Sherman, a counselor at Ephesus, who showed up at a recent meeting to support that elementary school, and also had an overarching message for the board.
15: I think that emotions are really high right now for a lot of us. But June 4th is also going to be the first time that the board will publicly discuss the specific nuances of closing one school over another. This isn't about abstracts or hypotheticals anymore. It's going to be the first time that you publicly get into the nitty-gritty of Ephesus versus Glenwood versus Sewell. I hope that you'll have a really detailed discussion of the pros and cons of closing each school and what closing will practically mean for each community. I also hope that you'll ask Dr. Trice and his cabinet members for their recommendation on which school to close. I know that the report deliberately did not include a recommendation, but our community trusts and values Dr. Trice for his leadership and his understanding of our district, and I know that I personally value his perspective very highly. I hope that you'll make a timely and transparent decision that provides financial stability moving forward. I think our community has many great ideas for improvement, and we need a firm financial foundation to do so.
14: Ashley Sherman speaking there. Again, tonight's meeting of the school board will be at Lincoln Center at 7 p.m. There are a bunch of government meetings tonight, almost all of them budget-related. Orange County commissioners meet at 7 in the Human Services Center. They'll consider budget amendments and take an initial vote on the final budget plan. In Durham, the city council is scheduled to approve their budget plan in a meeting that's probably wrapping up sometime around now. They got started earlier this afternoon. Looking now to Chatham County, the commissioners recently had a bit of a shakeup as Commissioner David Delaney officially stepped down from the board late last month, a few months before his term was set to end. Delaney left because he's moving to Wake County this summer, but his final board meeting turned out to be contentious.
16: I believe that's what I'm asking for. What is the appropriate action?
17: The sheriff is here.
16: I mean, that's what I'm wondering. Can we physically have him removed?
18: That's Board Chair Amanda Robertson speaking at the board's May 18th meeting after long simmering tensions broke out into several heated exchanges between Delaney and other members of the board, including this one.
16: And I will read the following statement.
19: I'm sorry. Madam Chair, I cannot accept that is the outcome of this set of issues.
16: Commissioner Delaney, you are out of order. You are out of order.
18: County leaders say there had also been past tension between Delaney and other board members, but the issue behind this conflict revolved around the process of choosing a replacement to serve out the final 5 months of his term. That process does not begin until after the departing member has left, but Delaney said he wanted the issue raised earlier because he thought board members had violated open meetings law by discussing the issue in a recent meeting of Chatham County Democrats. Robertson said County Attorney Emily Meeker had already confirmed no laws were violated. Meeker herself himself was present and did not disagree, but Delaney persisted with no support from any other board member in a series of tense exchanges that lasted nearly 15 minutes before the board was able even to approve its own agenda.
19: I have lost confidence in the chair's ability to do that, and I think it would be appropriate.
17: We're going to move forward.
19: This is not a question of whether we have moved
16: Excuse
19: on from
16: me,
19: the agenda.
16: Excuse me, Emily, what are the options available when a commissioner becomes belligerent and interruptive in a meeting when you're trying to hold a public meeting?
20: I believe that if you believe Commissioner Delaney is interrupting the meeting, that you can have him removed.
18: Delaney ultimately agreed to drop the issue, and the May 18th meeting proceeded without additional incident. He officially left the board after attending just one more meeting, a budget hearing the following day in Siler City. Delaney was first elected county commissioner in 2022, representing District 3, which covers northern Chatham County, including part of Pittsburgh. The rest of the board may choose someone to serve out the remainder of his term, but Delaney's long-term successor will be current Sheriff Mike Robertson, who won the Democratic primary for that seat and will be unopposed on the ballot in November. For 97.9 The Hill, I'm Aaron Keck.
14: Thank you, Aaron. The time is now 3:11. We're going to go ahead and hear from some community partners. Then we'll get into traffic and weather together. We've also got sports to check in on. We've got some more news to get to and more coming up here on News on the Hill.
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1: Time to check the roadways now. We're seeing things pick up already across campus on South Road at the intersection with Columbia, over in Carrboro, South Greensboro, and Weaver Street, both showing delays. And Fordham Boulevard, southbound at the Manning Drive light, is congested. Otherwise, things are looking pretty good until you get up near the interstates. Fordham Boulevard a little delayed up near I-40, and then 40's got congestion starting at 86, running all the way up to Hillsboro. 85 looks just fine, so does Churton Street. We do have trouble brewing on I-40 eastbound. You're getting a slowdown starting around Fayetteville Road. It looks like that's a backup from an accident from a long time ago. It looks like that accident's been there for about a half hour or so. We're still seeing backups. That accident is near, looks like that's through RTP. And we're seeing that affect the traffic southbound on the Durham Freeway as well. So looks like we've got some trouble brewing there for the afternoon commute. Hopefully everybody's okay. Avoid that area if possible. A little bit of extra traffic in downtown Pittsboro this afternoon, probably after school related, but a little bit more than we usually see. If there's anything out there that I'm missing and you're not driving, you can text me at 919-240-6000. Time now to look at our weather forecast brought to you by Rand Coca-Cola Beverages. 86 degrees at the moment, sunny skies. We'll get down to 57 tonight, and then 93 all weekend long, 92 on Monday, and then a little bit cooler is not the right word. We'll be in the 80s for a couple days and then back up into the 90s right after that. So we appear to have arrived fully in summer. And this summer does include our 250th celebration on July 4th. And you can celebrate 250 years the classic way with an ice-cold Coca-Cola. Look for limited edition patriotic cans, perfect for summer moments, from the backyard to Franklin Street. Celebrate the moment. Drink in America with Coca-Cola. Time's now 3:19.
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1: Time now for sports, brought to you this hour by New Hope Church. NCAA Super Regional action coming your way tomorrow at this time. We'll be just underway. Carolina hosting USC in a best of three series at Bosch Amher Stadium.

0: 10-2, sub-3 ERA. And then coming out of the bullpen, Adam Troy's got 12 saves this year, which puts him among the nation's best in that category. So if you're Carolina, yeah, you feel good about getting here. This is not going to be an easy out. Man, the arms that both of these squads have are elite at the college level.
1: Dave Nathan speaking there. Again, that game will start tomorrow at 3 o'clock. We'll have it for you here on 97.9 The Hill. Looking now to the pro ranks, we've got the Stanley Cup Finals tonight in Raleigh. Game 2, Vegas took Game 1. It's 8 o'clock face-off. Kings looking to bounce back and tie up the series. Durham Bulls lost another one to Charlotte last night. Took 11 innings, and they somehow managed to lose 18-7 in 11 innings. They're giving up 11 runs in the top of the 11th. They'll try to have a more tame game tonight at 6:45 at the DBAPS. The time's now 3:22. Be right back with some more news on the Hill.
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1: Thank you for listening to News on the Hill. Andrew here with you in the Chapel Hill Media Group studio. Some Casey Musgraves there with Butterflies. I've got a little more news to share with you, as it is budget season in our community, and the town of Carrboro became the first local government in Orange County to adopt their budget for the upcoming fiscal year. Town Council unanimously approved a $44.8 million spending plan that keeps the tax rate flat compared to last year's. Some of the highlights of the staff's proposal includes investments into recovering from Tropical Storm Chantal, purchasing 20 new vehicles for Public Works fleet, and commissioning a new design for the damaged Public Works building. Two of the items that drew the most public feedback were funding to advance planning for stages 3 and 4 of the Bolin Creek Greenway extension and proposed cuts to human services funding that aids local nonprofits. The council members ultimately came to an agreement to include the Bolin Creek Greenway funding and to add human services funding back at the same rate by pulling from the town's fund balance. Mayor Pro Tem Eleazar Posada Orozco voted in favor of the budget, but shared his concern on Tuesday night for dipping into the fund balance again as the town is trying to become more financially sustainable.
2: Every time I've voted on a budget, we've pulled from the fund balance. It's something that we keep saying we're going to fix, we're not going to get to it. And once again, we're looking at pulling from the fund balance for ongoing expenses. I understand this is a small amount of money compared to the entire budget, but let's not kid ourselves and let's not pat ourselves on the back saying that because we're taking money from the fund balance to support these nonprofits, we're doing that huge of a difference. We're not funding their entire requests. We're not meeting the actual gap that these community members and organizations are feeling out there. And we cannot continue to act as a foundation because we're not.
1: Eleazar Posada Orozco speaking there. You can find some highlights of Carrboro's budget in the news article on chapelboro.com. Time is now 3:30. We're going to hear from some community partners, and then we will be listening in on a conversation that Aaron Keck had with some from WakeMed 365. He spoke with Reshma Sherpa, and we'll listen in on that conversation coming up here on News on the Hill.
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1: Time's now 3:31. Andrew here on News on the Hill, checking our weather forecast. 92 degrees out there, and I'll tell you what, I just went outside a couple minutes ago, and it is hot. It's one of those days where you open the door and you feel the blast right away, so take it easy out there if you got to be out and about. Down to 57 tonight and then 93 all weekend long, kind of keeping that vibe going through Monday now. A minor respite on Tuesday of next week, and then we'll be back up into the 90s again as we turn that corner fully into summer. 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And we are going to be right back with Aaron Keck and an interview that he had earlier this morning. He talked to physician assistant Reshma Sherpa from WakeMed, MyCare 365, answering a question.
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1: 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I was saying, Aaron and Reshma are going to talk about a question that we've all dealt with before. At what point should you call the doctor? People get an ailment and they're kind of on the verge. Should I go to urgent care? Should I go to the doctor? Should I just ride this out? And they're going to answer that question. So we will get that in just a moment here after we hear from South Creek. We'll be back with Aaron Keck and Reshma Sherpa.
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8: We are going to continue the hour by talking health. A lot of times we suffer from minor ailments and we have to make the decision of when and whether to go seek medical help from a doctor. Knowing where to go is important, but it's also important to know when to go, especially when you're dealing with those minor ailments. We're joined in the studio by Reshma Sherpa from WakeMed MyCare 365, one of our community partners here on 97.9 The Hill. Bringing us this conversation. Reshma, thank you so much for being with us today.
9: Thank you. Thank you so much for having me.
8: 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You can find them online at mycare365.org. 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
9: Sure. Yes. 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It is very unique, I think, in the sense that it serves both like urgent care illnesses, like acute illnesses, and also the primary care. So as you walk in for urgent care, and if you are looking for a primary care doctors, then we are there to take you. So that means it's like kind of like one stop for you to get like a primary care. And then the other important thing is that the appointments for primary care can be walk-in. You don't have to wait, like have an appointment, you know, or like you don't have to wait for 3 or 6 months for like any other primary care appointments.
8: Nice,
9: like other,
8: yeah.
9: You know, so.
8: And you can walk in for urgent care as well, but it probably helps to be already established as a primary care patient.
9: Yes, too, right? Yes, that would be really great. Yep, to establish would be really good. But yeah, we always take walk-ins for primary care, new primary care.
8: Speaking again with Reshma Sherpa, so we're talking about minor ailments and when do you treat them at home, when do you let them heal themselves, when do you go to the doctors, and there's all kinds of different minor conditions. You got your fevers, your sore throats, your rashes, your earaches. What should people know about each of those to understand, like, okay, it's gotten to the point where I should go and make a primary care appointment or go to urgent care if you've got like a fever or something? Like, what's the threshold for going to the doctor?
9: Right. Yeah, that's a good question. And I think it's really important too, because people sometimes do not exactly know when to go, or like in the stay home, or whether to go, or I think the on time, timely care, care is very important. So I would say, like, for example, if you are having some upper respiratory infection, like meaning that like you're having cold conditional symptoms, right? And then you are like, so started today, let's say, then you don't want to go, I guess, like right away, but I would say wait for like a couple of days. If there's a fever for more than 2 or 3 days, I would say 1 or 2 or so, and you are having, you know, like severe symptoms, the cold like is worsening actually, then you can always come back to urgent care. But you know, I recommend people to at least go ahead and try some supportive home care, like, you know, you want to take some over-the-counter medication at least first before you come to urgent care. Okay, like for example, if you're having some minor rashes, then over-the-counter either ibuprofen or cortisone cream, you know, you can try that one. And if it doesn't get better, or you are seeing some signs of infection, you have a fever now, the redness is spreading, then I would definitely seek an immediate urgent care eval at that time.
8: So really, if it's a minor illness that starts getting worse over the period of like several days, right?
9: Yes.
8: That's kind of your trigger.
9: Right, exactly. Yep.
8: What about like sore throats?
9: So sore throat, I would say, so most of the people, I guess, they are very concerned about strep, which is a bacterial infection. But let me tell you this one of the most common causes of sore throat is virus and not bacterial, okay? So I would say if you start, like, let's say for your example, like you have a sore throat for a couple of days going on and then you don't have any fever, you're having some cold, stuffy nose, congestion going on, then I'll just say, like, wait for a few days and try over the counter again, like throat lozenges. You want to try those honey, you know, at the things that you can get at home, simple warm salt water gargling. And I would say if you have a fever, sore throat, no cough at all, and then it's kind of like getting worsening, then I'll definitely come check for the strep at that time.
8: I'm laughing because I literally have honey.
9: Oh my gosh, you do?
8: Right now.
9: Good
8: this
9: for
8: was
9: you.
8: Me 2 weeks ago. Yeah, no.
9: Good for you. I'm so glad that you had that and you're trying it. Good, good. And then let me know if you're having a fever and it's not getting any better. You know, you're having like pain is getting worse. Then do come back.
8: This is the reason I brought you in here, because I wanted the consultation. No, fever's no fever. It's getting better. Everything's
9: good.
8: Fine. But yeah, no, this is good to know. How about like bites or stings? We're getting into summertime.
9: Oh,
8: if you get like a sting from an insect, right?
9: Yes, yes. That's you know what? You're right. Bites, especially right now, it's like, you know, people are working in the garden, yard work and all that. And I see a lot of like bug bites and bites or whatever kind of bugs out there. So I would say at least for that one, just go ahead and try, you know, first of all, I would say clean it with soap and water. And then you can go ahead and also try like cortisone, the topical that you can get it over the counter. Use that at least, I would say, at least minimum of 1 to 3 days. Okay. And if that's not getting better, so you have to watch for really for signs of infection again, like fever, spreading redness. If it's like that and if it's increasing in pain, then yep. I'll seek it. Urgent care at that time.
8: Speaking with Reshma Sherpa, WakeMed MyCare 365. Again, MyCare365.org is the website. Talking about when to go seek urgent care or primary care when you're dealing with those minor ailments, especially as we head into the summertime. One thing that we haven't mentioned is if people have issues with their ears or their eyes, when should they seek urgent care then?
9: Yes, yes. For ear pain, I would say like if they have discharge in the ear, like, you know, they have like a purulent discharge, like pus, like green yellowish discoloration, then I'll seek immediate care. That needs an antibiotic for that one, like ear drops, right? But if you're having like just cold condition like symptoms, because sometimes the ear pain can be followed by cold condition like symptoms, you know, you can have middle ear like fluids in the ear, so that can do it. So you wanted to try this like over the counter, like antihistamine, Flonase, like that. But if you're still having that symptoms ongoing, even if you try that medication and now you're having a fever, then do come back.
8: Yep. Ongoing symptoms that get worse, over-the-counter medication isn't really doing the job.
9: Right.
8: That's when you go in, right?
9: Yes, agreed. Yep.
8: And another important thing, too, and I think it's worth knowing, when in doubt, seek help out, right?
9: Yes. Oh, that's absolutely. So that's why we're here, I think, you know. Of course, most of the people may not know 100% of knowledge, like what they want to do. They're confused, like, do I go or not go? Whenever you're in doubt, always do the best to go to the care, urgent care, and then we're sure to provide reassurance on that.
8: Anything else that folks should know as we start to wrap up this conversation?
9: Yeah, sure. I just wanted to tell one thing. But of course, if you're having chest pain, shortness of breath, right, like you are unable to hold anything down, like you're puking, you're throwing up all the time, then I'll definitely go to the ER and not urgent care at that time.
8: And again, MyCare365.org is the website for WakeMed MyCare 365. They do walk-ins for urgent care, primary care. You can make appointments, be a regular patient. You don't have to be a regular patient. Just head to that website, and they will start the process of taking care of you. Reshma Sherpa, thank you so much for being with us today.
9: Thank you. Thank you so much.
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1: 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Andrew here with you on News on the Hill. 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
1: 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Thank you so much for being here.
15: Delighted to be here. Thanks.
1: And it's been kind of a busy day for you because the aforementioned chamber had an event this morning that all sorts of community leaders were at. It was the State of the Community. And how was that event this morning?
15: It was good. And it was packed. That was wonderful to see the room so full of folks. We had, as you said, community leaders, elected officials, the professional staff in these governments were there. And then folks from businesses, as well as schools. We had Superintendent Trice there, and many tuned in right there in our seats to hear what's happening.
1: As busy as your day has been, you don't have the day that Superintendent Rodney Trice has today.
15: No, and thank goodness.
1: Yes, they've got that big meeting tonight. You guys escaped without a meeting somehow in the midst of budget season. We'll get to that in just a moment because I do want to get into that, but I want to make sure we talk more about the State of the Community event. Any big takeaways from that for you?
15: Yeah, one of the big takeaways is that we are rebounding in a few ways. One, we had a severe drop in our transit usage, and that was of particular interest to me because I serve as the chair of the partners for the Chapel Hill Transit. And as you know, that's made up of the town of Chapel Hill, the University of North Carolina, Chapel Hill, and also the town of Carrboro. And while we're still not back at ridership before COVID, we are definitely getting up there. And some good news that came through that wasn't indicated this morning is that transit shared a week or 2 weeks ago that all of the routes are now back in full swing.
1: That's right. And this is like a sort of an anecdotal thing as a guy who reads the local news out every day. There was kind of an ongoing story nationwide about bus driver shortages, both in schools and in public transit. And it feels like that story's kind of receded. And this kind of makes me feel like it's because they've actually gotten more bus drivers and not that just that we're not paying attention anymore.
15: Oh, yeah. Yes. And so it's a very competitive market. We had some people who retired around COVID, during COVID, or just after. And we are very grateful that we have the talent that we do working with us. Yeah.
1: It's the voice of Camille Berry, Chapel Hill Mayor Pro Tem. Anything else that you wanted to mention from the State of the Community report from earlier today?
15: Housing is still needed. So, as we heard from Aaron Nelson this morning, that the president of the Chamber for Greater Chapel Hill Carrboro, that even though we have more apartments available, the rent has stayed flat. So that's good and bad. That means that there's still the demand, which the communities are trying to meet, and that hasn't caused, rents have not gone up And that's looking across the board. There may be some people who have seen an increase, but for the most part, it's stayed flat.
1: Which seems like a win, right? Right, yes. Considering the way things had been going for the past 5-10 years. It's also a situation where I like to play devil's advocate on this a lot because we see so much construction around town that it's like, are we catching up on the housing? And every time I ask someone in the know, they're like, absolutely not. Like it's better, but it's not. We're not there.
15: But your question was, are we catching up?
1: Right.
15: And we are catching up. We're not there, but we're making progress.
1: Right. Which and is you see that in leveling out rent, yes, instead of continuously rising rent.
15: Right.
1: And we're starting to see a little bit more inventory in a lower price range that we hadn't seen before in a lot of these condos that are starting to come online. So right, we're definitely seeing movement.
15: Yeah. And another thing is that home building, new construction is down. So there hasn't been that much, at least in Chapel Hill. That's where I was really paying attention, was to see how many more are we having come online. Of course, Chatham is booming right now, and so we're not close to them. And I think Carrboro may be slightly outpacing us. And they are, Carrboro's building, if I heard this correctly, because I did have a blurt out, Aaron allows one blurt out per state of the community. And so mine was, I hear you say that Carrboro's square foot, the price per square footage, the cost per square footage is higher in Carrboro. Could that be because the homes that are being built in Carrboro are typically smaller in size? And there are many variables that go into that. And so we're having fewer new standalone homes being built, but we have multifamily construction happening.
1: Makes sense.
15: So housing is happening. Are we there yet? No. Are we making progress? Yes.
1: Hopefully we continue to make that progress. We're visiting with Camille Berry. Anything else from this morning that you want to mention before we move on?
15: I loved hearing from WUNC's president, and his name is not coming to mind at the moment, but I do have my program, so let me just take a look here. We got to hear from Paul Hunton with WUNC Radio, and he reminded us that their federal funding got cut, and they are having a board meeting today. And he said to us, you might think that we're going to become entrenched and we're not going to be able to do as much, but no, individuals have invested. Individuals, companies, and others have invested in WUNC because they believe in public radio, just as we believe in 97.9 WCHL. So thank you for providing the reporting that you do.
1: It's absolutely a thing that it's kind of funny to be in the community and be a part of the station and be so thankful for the work that happens here simultaneously. Yes. It's like, I know I'm sort of part of it, but it's I'm just closer to being like, oh man, Brighton really did everybody a service by going through that public meeting and getting the four best minutes out for the community. So it's, yeah, we appreciate the kind words when we hear them, for sure. I wanted to touch in really briefly, since we haven't talked and we are in the middle of budget season and it's an off week for the council. How are you feeling about the budget? And was there anything in there that has stood out to you throughout the process that you'd like to mention?
15: The sharp difference between last year's budget and this year's budget. Last year, I don't know if you'll recall, but there was a split on it, a 5-4 split. And I was one of the five who said, we need to raise taxes on our community. We're not going to keep our rate at the same because of the revals. We didn't have to, but we're not going to go all the way down to revenue neutral. We need to make sure that we attend to our personnel, that we can keep them, because we've invested quite a bit in them and they're talented. We need to make sure that when we attempt to deliver services, we have equipment that can do it and can do it safely. And we need to make sure that we have information, access to information, so those are other services that we pay into, that we can pay the increased fees. So that was last year. This year, it is, the manager came to us and said, I'm not proposing a tax increase, and this is how we're going to deliver our services. We're going to make some tweaks here and there. One of those has been to adjust our hours for our Parks and Rec. And I invite people to take a look and see what changes we've made. They're small, but they add up to a lot, and a lot in savings for us. So we looked at when does the usage happen. So this year, that's what we did for Parks and Recreation. But this year, I appreciate the manager's office, along with Amy Oland, who leads the Office of Business Affairs. I believe that's it. Forgive me. But putting together a budget that makes sense for our town without having to increase taxes.
1: We're visiting with Camille Berry from the Chapel Hill Town Council, and we don't have a whole lot of time left, but I know that there's some upcoming events that you wanted to mention, so I'll just kind of turn it over to you for a couple minutes here and let you mention those events.
15: Yeah, thank you. So, happy Pride Month.
1: That's right. June snuck up on us, but here we are, June 4th. Pride Month is happening.
15: This whole year seems to be doing that. It is Pride Month. Very excited about that. The pride flags are up and downtown, so take a look. And someone with an eagle eye spotted that there is also a snowflake hanging in downtown Chapel Hill. So that may have come down when we put up the flags. I don't know. But we are gearing up for the pride promenade on Saturday. I'm going to be out of town, so I won't be able to be there, but I will be wearing my T-shirt. And if you want one, come out early and get one. It says Pride on it with rainbow colors, and the background color is black this year. A little warm, but it stands out. It definitely pops.
1: It'll be a cool shirt, but yes. It's going to be tough for that couple hours.
15: Yeah. So where should people meet us? We'll be gathering at the Peace and Justice Plaza. Folks who were able to do the parade that day, gather at the Peace and Justice Plaza at noon. And then after we hear a few remarks, we're going to promenade down together. I keep saying we because I've been there. I'm bummed that I can't be there this year again. But they will promenade down to 140 West Plaza for the usual fun, such as music, dancing, art, and food, which is always my favorite. Yes.
1: There's also a character named Aaron Keck that I understand that will be emceeing. So that's always
15: yes,
1: fun, too.
15: Yes, Aaron. So you all know that it will be fun. And then there are other things happening this month, including the annual dance party and Pride Piper Walk on June 26th. And I have to give a shout out to Jeannie Brown, because Jeannie helped me when I was called in to do this in lieu of the mayor, because I'm on deck, ready if she can't, if Mayor Jess cannot. Jeannie, her assistant, has equipped me with this information. So big shout out to Jeannie. Thank you. But I would invite people to take a look at our webpage, the Chapel Hill Carborough Small Town Pride webpage, for more information. And I want to say that there was something else that we have going on. And yes, there is. We've got June 19th. Well, first, let's go in order here. North Carolina DOT, Department of Transportation. If you know me, you know that I hate acronyms. So North Carolina Department of Transportation, also known as NCDOT, is resurfacing Martin Luther King Jr. Boulevard, South Columbia Street corridor between Estes Drive and Franklin Street. So please be patient. They're trying to make the roads better for us. They will be out Sunday through Thursday, 7 p.m. to 6 a.m., and then NCDOT expects the work to be completed by the end of July. So know that there will be another side. We'll get to the other side by then. And if you're traveling in the area, expect some overnight delays, not during the day, nothing unusual during the day. Tomorrow, I invite everyone, Andrew, put on your orange. Tomorrow is Wear Orange Gun Violence Awareness Day rally. And we are gathering, instead of at noon, 9 a.m., at the Peace and Justice Plaza. So meet us out there tomorrow morning. We're going to speak out against gun violence and help people be more aware. In addition to that, we are celebrating. So in addition to celebrating the Pride Promenade, we're also celebrating National Trails Day on Saturday. This year's focus is on a self-guided tour of the Faces of the Forest exhibit at Pritchard Park, right there next to the library. And the council will meet again next Wednesday. So we have this week off, but we'll be back in session for a regular meeting, 6 p.m. next Wednesday night.
1: Is that a is that the budget vote, or is that at the following meeting?
15: I think the budget vote is June 17th.
1: That sounds right.
15: Yes. Yeah. And I do want to put in a plug. I know we're talking about week by week, but I got to put in a plug for Juneteenth. And that will be next Friday. I love that it's happening on a Friday. Please meet me out and others out at Hargraves. We're going to be celebrating when everybody learned that slavery had come to an end. If you know your history, you know that it took 2 years before the folks in Texas learned that those who were enslaved were actually, in fact, free and had been for 2 years. And so that we will celebrate on Friday, Juneteenth.
1: That's right, on Friday, Juneteenth. And worth noting, too, Orange County is having an event on Friday, June 12th, so that the celebration can be spread out a little bit, which I think is nice, and make it a whole kind of two-weekend event.
15: I like that.
1: Camille Berry, thank you so much for joining us this afternoon, and we'll catch up again soon.
15: Thank you.
1: Time is now 3:57. We've got more news on the Hill coming up.
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1: Time is now 3:59. Let's go ahead and check the cars here. We've got a little bit of action out there on the bypass. Fordham's getting a little bit of a slowdown at Manning Drive. And Raleigh Road on campus is a little bit congested at Columbia, but actually looking pretty good out there considering that we are nearing 4 o'clock now. Fordham Boulevard northbound with a slowdown as you approach I-40, and 40 a little congested westbound on the way to Hillsboro, but clears up almost immediately. Nothing cooking on Churton Street right now. The big issue is an earlier accident on I-40 that's causing delays starting around Fayetteville Road, continuing on through RTP. Some of that slowdown spilling over onto the Durham Freeway as well. It's kind of struggling in both directions this afternoon. Chatham County looking pretty good. If there's anything out there I'm missing, you can go ahead and text me in the studio if you're not driving. The number is 919-240-6000. 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It's hot. I guess we'll get more detailed than that. 92 right now. And then we're looking at an overnight low of 57. 93 all weekend long, spilling into Monday even, and then we just barely get back down into the 80s for our highs starting on Tuesday. 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
8: Time now for this week's Hometown Hero, brought to you by the O. Max Gardner Foundation. This week's Hometown Hero is Suzanne Tormolin, the Director of Marketing for Table, a beloved local nonprofit that's been helping kids with food insecurity in Chapel Hill Carborough since 2008. Suzanne has been working with Table almost since the day she moved to Chapel Hill 14 years ago.
18: I moved here from Houston, and I remember arriving at my son's school and there being hundreds of bags of food on the floor. And I didn't know what that was for. And I went to the social worker and I said, why are there bags of food here? And she said, well, there are 90 kids that will receive those bags of food today. And the school only had 400 kids in it. And I was blown away, absolutely blown away that there was that need in this community. So I started looking into it a little bit more, read about Table, and I was like, all right, I want to be part of that.
8: From its founding to today, Table has focused on feeding local kids, now more than 1,000 every week, with food delivered right to their doorsteps, more than half of which is fresh produce. Since 2008, Table has given out more than 4 million meals in our community, and they also promote nutrition education with a home cooking program called Chefs at Home.
18: We've grown from feeding 12 kids in one elementary school to 1,250 children this week. And I'm just really proud to be part of that and to see that the impact that we're having on the children in this community.
8: Can you remember an especially gratifying moment?
18: There's been several, but I would say one, during COVID, all of us staff members had to jump in and we were delivering the food directly to the homes. That was a new operation, new model for us. And I remember, you know, leaving the bag of food at one doorstep and you had to knock on the door and walk away. And I turned around and there was a girl in the window giving me two thumbs up. And that just like made my day.
8: You can find more information about Table and volunteer or donate at their website, tablenc.org. And thanks and congratulations to Suzanne Tormolin, this week's Hometown Hero, brought to you by the O. Max Gardner Foundation, a nonprofit formed in 1942 to carry on the legacy of Governor Gardner by providing financial support to any institution devoted to charitable, scientific, literary, or educational purposes. We thank them for their generous support of our Hometown Hero program all summer long.
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3: ABC News, I'm Brian Clark. Acting Attorney General Todd Blanche says he's honored and humbled by President Trump's plan to nominate him to the position permanently. It's not clear if Blanche will have enough support from Republicans in the Senate, and ABC's Peter Haralambos has more on some pushback.
4: We've already seen some pushback from career prosecutors who've since left the Department of Justice. In a statement today, they opposed the nomination. They said Blanche has basically never stopped being Donald Trump's personal lawyer and that confirming him would be a, quote, rejection of the rule of law.
3: President Trump today is set to announce a $700 million initiative on coal projects, including building two new coal plants. Ukraine's foreign minister says a letter from President Zelensky to Russia's Vladimir Putin contains a serious and meaningful proposal to end the war that would see the two leaders meet in person. And the NBA's banned two people from its arenas for life after one of them ran onto the court during game one of the NBA Finals last night in San Antonio and took a selfie. This is ABC News. Karen Reed faced two trials in connection with the death of her boyfriend, a Boston police officer. She was not convicted, and she's now sued the Massachusetts State Police and the town of Canton. She alleges negligence and misconduct. ABC legal contributor Brian Buckmeyer explains why the high-profile case creates a unique situation.
5: I don't want people to think, and as many of my clients have in the past, think, hey, I beat the case, I was found not guilty, so now I can clearly prosecute the police, because that's not always the case. But here, Karen Reed's case, I think, is a little bit more ripe for the actions that she's alleging here. This was a case where it seemed like there was a brazen cover-up.
3: 49-year-old man due in court today in California after his arrest over the weekend at Sacramento International Airport. Prosecutors say he had an explosive device in his carry-on strong enough to damage the plane and potentially cause a loss of cabin pressure. I'm Brian Clark, ABC News.
6: Man, I love this place. I've been surfing here since I was a kid. Now, seeing my grandson out on the water, it means everything to me. Watching him and taking in the blue waves, the sea breeze, the blurry horizon.
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3: 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Andrew Stuckey here with you in the Chapel Hill Media Group studio on East Franklin Street in Chapel Hill. Today is Thursday. It's June 4th. The time's now 4:09. Let's get you reset with our top four stories at 4 o'clock. Got more on the big CHCCS meeting coming up later tonight. We've also got more on the budget from Carrboro. And we've got more on a shakeup in the Chatham County Commissioners. And we look ahead to Diamond Heels baseball. They'll be in progress by this time tomorrow in the Super Regional out of Boshammer Stadium. In the meantime, we're going to go ahead and get into the news affecting our community on this Thursday afternoon. We start with Chapel Hill Carrboro City Schools having a big decision to make tonight. They'll be deciding which of three elementary schools to close after next school year. That decision's being forced by long-term declines in student enrollment, also resulting in state funding being cut just from the declines and from other cuts in state funding. District officials have narrowed the choice down to three elementary schools, Ephesus, Sewell, or Glenwood Elementary. Those are the three oldest school buildings in the district. They have the costliest maintenance needs. All three are beloved parts of their neighborhoods and communities with strong defenders that have turned out at recent board meetings. That includes Ashley Sherman, a counselor at Ephesus, who showed up at a recent board meeting to support her school, but also had an overarching message for the board as well.
16: I think that emotions are really high right now for a lot of us. But June 4th is also going to be the first time that the board will publicly discuss the specific nuances of closing one school over another. This isn't about abstracts or hypotheticals anymore. It's going to be the first time that you publicly get into the nitty-gritty of Ephesus versus Glenwood versus Sewell. I hope that you'll have a really detailed discussion of the pros and cons of closing each school and what closing will practically mean for each community. I also hope that you'll ask Dr. Trice and his cabinet members for their recommendation on which school to close. I know that the report deliberately did not include a recommendation, but our community trusts and values Dr. Trice for his leadership and his understanding of our district, and I know that I personally value his perspective very highly. I hope that you'll make a timely and transparent decision that provides financial stability moving forward. I think our community has many great ideas for improvement, and we need a firm financial foundation to do so.
3: Ashley Sherman speaking there. Tonight's meeting of the school board will be at Lincoln Center. We'll get started at 7 o'clock. We've got other government meetings going on tonight as well. Orange County commissioners meet at 7 at the Southern Human Services Center. They'll consider budget amendments and possibly take an initial vote on a final budget plan. Durham City Council met earlier today at 1. They were slated to approve their budget. Keeping it with budget talk now, Carrboro has approved their budget already. They're the first local government in Orange County to do so. Town Council unanimously passed a $44.8 million spending plan that keeps the tax rate flat. Some of the highlights of the staff's proposal include investments into recovering from Tropical Storm Chantal by buying 20 new vehicles for Public Works and commissioning a new design for the damaged Public Works building. Two of the items that drew the most public feedback were funding to advance planning for stages 3 and 4 of the Bowling Creek Greenway expansion and proposed cuts to human services funding that aids local nonprofits. Council members ultimately came to an agreement to include the Bowling Creek Greenway funding and add human services funding back at the same rate by pulling from the town's fund balance. Mayor Pro Tem Eleazar Posada Orozco voted in favor of the budget. It did share concern on Tuesday night for dipping into the fund balance again
17: as the town is trying to become more financially sustainable.
18: Every time I've voted on a budget, we've pulled from the fund balance. It's something that we keep saying we're going to fix, we're going to fix, we're going to fix, we're not going to get to it. And once again, we're looking at pulling from the fund balance for ongoing expenses. I understand this is a small amount of money compared to the entire budget, but let's not kid ourselves and let's not pat ourselves on the back saying that because we're taking money from the fund balance to support these nonprofits, we're doing that huge of a difference. We're not funding their entire requests. We're not meeting the actual gap that these community members and organizations are feeling out there. And we cannot continue to act as a foundation because we're not.
17: You can find more highlights of Carrboro's budget by visiting the news article on chapelboro.com. Over to Chatham County now, where County Commissioner David Delaney officially stepped down from the board late last month, a few months before his term was officially set to end. Delaney left early because he's moving to Wake County this summer, but his final board meeting turned out to be somewhat contentious.
19: I believe that's what I'm asking for. What is the appropriate action?
20: The sheriff is here.
19: I mean, that's what I'm wondering. Can we physically have him removed?
21: That's Board Chair Amanda Robertson speaking at the board's May 18th meeting after long simmering tensions broke out into several heated exchanges between Delaney and other members of the board, including this one.
19: And I will read the following statement.
22: I'm sorry. Madam Chair, I cannot accept that that is the outcome of this set of issues.
19: Commissioner Delaney, you are out of order. You are out of order.
21: County leaders say there had also been past tension between Delaney and other board members, but the issue behind this conflict revolved around the process of choosing a replacement to serve out the final 5 months of his term. That process does not begin until after the departing member has left, but Delaney said he wanted the issue raised earlier because he thought board members had violated open meetings law by discussing the issue in a recent meeting of Chatham County Democrats. Robertson said County Attorney Emily Meeker had already confirmed no laws were violated. Meeker herself was present and did not disagree, but Delaney persisted with no support from any other board member in a series of tense exchanges that lasted nearly 15 minutes before the board was able even to approve its own agenda.
22: I have lost confidence in the chair's ability to do that, and I think it would be appropriate.
23: We're going to move forward.
22: This is not a question of whether we have moved
19: Excuse
22: on from
19: me,
22: the agenda.
19: Emily, what are the options available when a commissioner becomes belligerent and interruptive in a meeting when you're trying to hold a public meeting?
24: I believe that if you believe Commissioner Delaney is interrupting the meeting, that you can have him removed.
21: Delaney ultimately agreed to drop the issue, and the May 18th meeting proceeded without additional incident. He officially left the board after attending just one more meeting, a budget hearing the following day in Siler City. Delaney was first elected county commissioner in 2022, representing District 3, which covers northern Chatham County, including part of Pittsboro. The rest of the board may choose someone to serve out the remainder of his term, but Delaney's long-term successor will be current Sheriff Mike Robertson, who won the Democratic primary for that seat and will be unopposed on the ballot in November. For 97.9 The Hill, I'm Aaron Keck.
17: Thank you, Aaron. The time is now 4:17. We're going to go ahead and hear from some community partners, then we'll do traffic and weather together. We will get into sports, and we will also listen in on a conversation Aaron Keck had earlier this month in preparation for National Gun Violence Awareness Day tomorrow. Right now, we're going to hear from those community partners here on News on the Hill.
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17: 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Andrew here with you on News on the Hill. It is time to do a quick check of our traffic. We've got a lot of action up near I-40 right now. Fordham Boulevard slow as you approach 40 in both directions. And then 40's got some congestion eastbound as you approach Fordham. Rest of the trip to Hillsboro is looking good. 85 to Hillsboro also looking good. Churton Street with nothing to report. Continued congestion on the Durham Freeway, both directions through the Alexander Interchange. Kind of a lengthy delay for southbound travelers starting well before the merger. Looking down in Chatham County, things looking pretty good there. If there's anything out there that I'm missing and you're not driving, you can reach me on the text line. The number is 919-240-6000. 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Time now for a look at our weather forecast brought to you by the Ackland Art Museum. It is hot out there.

0: Time now for sports, brought to you this hour by Chapel Hill Tire. We've got baseball coming your way tomorrow at this time. NCAA Super Regional Baseball from Boschhammer Stadium. Diamond Heels facing off against USC with a 3 o'clock first pitch. It'll be the first game in a three-game set, with the winner punching a ticket to Omaha for the College World Series. Dave Nathan will be on the call for those games. He spoke with us yesterday about what to expect from the Trojans.
1: Well, from a pitching standpoint, it's almost a mirror image. I mean, I can't think of another time this year where Carolina's gone into a series or a game where the other team's got a better ERA than Carolina does. And USC has got some of the best arms in the entire country, with Mason Edwards, who I've been doing some digging on. He's 8-0, ERA under 2. He's got the best strikeout per nine-inning ratio in the entire country. And I expect that the Tar Heels are going to see a healthy dose of Mason Edwards at some point in time this upcoming week. The other big guys that you're looking at right now, Grant Govell, 10-2, sub-3 ERA. And then coming out of the bullpen, Adam Troy's got 12 saves this year, which puts him among the nation's best in that category. So if you're Carolina, yeah, you feel good about getting here. This is not going to be an easy out. Man, the arms that both of these squads have are elite at the college level.
0: Dave Nathan there. He'll be calling those games this weekend. Again, tomorrow at 3 o'clock, Saturday at 2. Sunday, TBD, if necessary. Looking to the pro ranks now, it is game 2 of the Stanley Cup Finals in Raleigh. They'll drop the puck at 8 o'clock. Hurricanes looking to bounce back as they are down 1-0 to Las Vegas. Durham Bulls with another loss yesterday, giving up 11 runs in the 11th inning to lose 18-7 in extras. They'll try to do better tonight at 6:45 at the DBAP. Time is now 4:24. We're going to hear from our sports sponsor, Chapel Hill Tire. And we'll be back with Aaron Keck talking with some folks about the Gun Violence Awareness Day coming up tomorrow here on 97.9 The Hill.
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4: Time's now 4:29. Andrew here with you on News on the Hill. We're going to take a quick look at our weather forecast, and then we'll listen in on Aaron Kack talking with Marcy Williams and James David about Gun Violence Awareness Day coming up tomorrow. 93 degrees out there right now, 57 overnight tonight, and then 93 all weekend long, and Monday, too. We'll be down into the 80s for a few days next week, and then back up into the 90s for next weekend. 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
7: Well, this Friday, June 5th, is National Gun Violence Awareness Day, and local leaders are asking everyone to wear orange all weekend to raise awareness of the push to end gun violence in America. There's going to be a gathering and a proclamation Friday morning at 9 at Peace and Justice Plaza on East Franklin Street. Everyone is welcome to attend that. You can get more information on the national initiative at wearorange.org. But for more about the local effort, we're joined by two special guests, Marcy Williams, who is the Public Health Education Manager for Orange County. Lieutenant James David is with the UNC Police, and both of them are on the Orange Firearms Safety Team. Marcy, James, thank you both so much for being with us today.
8: Yeah, absolutely. Thank you.
9: Thank you for having us.
7: So that was a quick rundown. Let's start with Friday's event. What will it entail, and then the weekend beyond that?
9: So I think Friday's event will start with a proclamation, and it will have several different government representatives or political officials, usually the local boards of commissioners, town council of both Chapel Hill and Carrboro, various law enforcement agencies, and usually the Chapel Hill mayor speaks as well to kind of kick it off, and our local Moms for Justice.
7: And then that's at 9 o'clock.
9: That's at 9 o'clock.
7: On Friday morning, so everyone's invited to turn out for that, and that is to raise awareness about a much larger issue of gun violence. And when we talk about gun violence, invariably everyone's minds go straight to mass shootings. That's a small portion of a much, much larger issue. So what should folks know about the larger issue?
8: Absolutely. I think it is an issue that impacts communities across the United States, regardless of socioeconomic status or community. What we are seeing is that a large portion of gun violence is actually focused on individuals who die by suicide. And so that is one of our primary focuses with our firearm safety team meeting, is working with veteran groups. We know that's a population that often struggles in that area, and how we can educate and support our community members who are often struggling with mental health crises, and how we can be an avenue of support to help those and educate on the importance of firearm safety as it relates to mental health awareness.
7: And accidental discharge is another cause of people getting injured, right?
8: Absolutely. Accidental discharges, again, occur regardless of community. It's affecting areas all across the United States. How can we educate firearm safety as it relates to accidental discharges is very important for us and a big part of our mission as well.
7: How does this relate to your work on campus specifically?
8: It is a challenging topic for campus, because as a university, we do actually have laws against weapons on educational property. But we realize we are working with students, faculty, staff who may not live on campus, who may commute to campus, and so at their home may choose to have a firearm in their home. And so that educational aspect doesn't end at the university border, because we are working with individuals who spend a large amount of time both on and off campus as well.
7: Speaking with Lieutenant James David, Marcy Williams here with us as well, both of them on the Orange Firearm Safety Team, talking about gun violence ahead of National Gun Violence Awareness Day, which is this Friday. And again, just one day of events, but raising awareness about an issue that affects all of us all the time. And everything that you've said points to gun safety as being kind of a key point here. So in terms of, if you have a firearm, securing it properly and safely, what are some tips that folks should know?
8: Yeah, the number of options in terms of safe storage in the home. There are numerous options to include cable locks, trigger locks, gun safe, gun cabinets as well. Anytime an individual purchases a firearm in North Carolina, they will have a cable gun lock in that case. And so automatically they're given a initial option for safe and secure storage. There are more expensive options out there, and we understand, you know, financial restrictions can be an issue for some individuals, but the availability of gun locks, most of your police departments and sheriff's office as well will actually have the ability to come by and get a free cable gun lock, no questions asked. We want to make that service and that product widely accessible to our community.
7: And Marcy, I'm going to turn to you, because I know there's resources on the county's website about where you can go to get gun locks, right?
9: Yeah, we have gun locks at the health department as well. All three of our locations. We have our clinic location in Chapel Hill, our clinic location in Hillsborough, and then our environmental health division is also in Hillsborough, right behind the library. And we also usually have gun locks at community events. We table at a lot of community events, so we bring those there just in case a family member or somebody would like one. That's another thing we encourage people to do, is ask if their kids are spending the night at somebody's house or staying with a friend's house, you know, just like you would ask other questions, like, does your child have any allergies? It's a good time to ask, do you have any firearms in the home and how do you secure them? Just because we know that happens too. I don't think there's been any recent cases here locally, but just nationally, where children, you know, playing around and have an unfortunate accident.
7: And Lieutenant David, you also mentioned the importance of mental health services. What services are available out there for folks?
8: Yeah, we have a number of options available within the county and the town of Chapel Hill as well, from the crisis unit that works within the Chapel Hill Police Department to the care team. One of the programs that I'm actively invested in is our mental health first aid training that we offer through the UNC School of Social Work. Just providing information to the wider community on how you can support someone experiencing mental health crisis, because it really is a community effort. And I think more often than not, a person who is experiencing a crisis is more likely to turn initially to somebody that they know. And so how can we train those individuals to be prepared and confident in providing that support?
7: And again, that 988 hotline is available for anyone to call anytime, right?
8: Mm-hmm.
9: And 988 is a good resource, too, even if you're not calling for yourself. If you if you got a friend or family member who you're concerned about, to reach out to them to talk through the issue. And 988 will also divert to local emergency responders if they think the person is at risk of doing something. Another thing, we do offer periodic mental health first aid and other mental health classes. We've actually got an adult mental health first aid class scheduled this Friday, and then later on in June, we've got some community resilience model training workshops.
7: Speaking again with Mark C. Williams, Lieutenant James David. I got to start wrapping up as we do. I know we're focusing on what resources are available for folks right now. I'd be remiss if I didn't ask, are there state laws or national laws that you want to see enacted or not enacted that would be helpful in promoting gun safety?
8: I think just an overall trend that we are seeing is we are often seeing cases where parents are being held more accountable when the event takes place where they have an unsecured firearm in the home that is used in the commission of a crime. It could be something like a school shooting or some other area. And we are seeing more and more parents, caregivers, guardians are being held accountable for their actions. So I think that's important. And I think that overall trend is heading in a positive direction.
7: Marcy, you added that?
9: I think it's important for people to have awareness of that just so that, you know, if something happens, you can be held accountable too, and you know, just something to have in the back of your mind to make sure everything is secure. I'm not as versed in all the different laws as our law enforcement professionals are, so I don't really
7: probably
9: know
7: all best, right? Yeah. anything else that we haven't mentioned yet as we wrap up this conversation?
8: Just a reminder of the proclamation that we'll be hosting. I think it really highlights the idea that this is a community effort that is done from various departments, and that's the best way to, you know, accomplish our goal in reducing gun violence in the community.
7: And again, Friday morning, 9 a.m., Peace and Justice Plaza on East Franklin Street is that gathering and that proclamation. Everyone's invited to attend that. Marcy Williams, Lieutenant James David, thank you both so much for being with us.
8: Thanks so much.
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0: 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Andrew here with you on News on the Hill. Time for a quick check of the Chapelboro events calendar. June's Pride Month, the town of Chapel Hill is hosting their annual Pride Promenade. It's coming up on Saturday. You can head to Peace and Justice Plaza on East Franklin Street for a rally at noon, followed by a march down Franklin Street to 140 West Plaza. 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
0: Checking our roadways now as we approach 5 o'clock. Things not looking too bad out there. We do have a couple of spots, mostly on the interstates. We'll start on campus. Mason Farm Road, South Columbia, both a little bit delayed. Manning Drive also getting involved at the intersection with Fordham. And we're starting to see some slowdowns on the east side of town on 54 as you approach I-40. A little bit of congestion on West Franklin Street through downtown as well. I-40 really struggling, starting at NC-54. Both directions have delays. If you're headed westbound, that delay lasts through most of Chapel Hill up to NC-86, then it's smooth sailing to Hillsborough. I-85 also with some congestion on the Durham side of things, and Churton Street looking good. If you're headed east on I-40, that slowdown starts at 54, and that's going to continue pretty much to Raleigh at this point. Slow going for I-40 this afternoon. There was an earlier accident through RTP. I don't think the traffic patterns have ever fully recovered from that. Northbound on the Durham Freeway gets the standard slowdown through the Alexander Interchange. Southbound from the merger down to Ellis. If there's anything out there I'm missing, you can reach me on the text line at 919-240-6000. Please don't text and drive. 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It's hot now. It's going to stay that way all weekend long. 92 degrees right now. We're going to hang around there all weekend. 93 tomorrow, 94 Sunday, 92 Monday. I'm just going to call it 93 all weekend. Down into the 80s midweek next week and then back up into the 90s next weekend. 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
2: Time is now 4:55. Andrew here with you as we approach 5 o'clock. We'll go with some local music here in just a moment. First, let's check our weather. 92 degrees out there right now. That's basically where we're going to top out all week. I'm going to call it 93 pretty consistently from here until Monday. No rain in that forecast. Possibly a little bit Sunday night, but it's seeming less and less likely the more I update the forecast. We'll be back into the 80s for our highs midweek and then back to the 90s for the end of next week. Coming up on 5 o'clock now, I'm going to turn it over to some local music from Bombadil. Then we'll get ABC News, and then I'll be back with more community news headlines here on News on the Hill.

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2: ABC News, I'm Brian Clark. President Trump announced the plan to spend $700 million on coal projects.
3: We will protect 14 coal plants and 42 coal mines, it's a tremendous number, and build two new coal plants and one massive new export terminal because we're exporting coal.
2: The new plants, slated for Alaska and West Virginia, would be the nation's first since 2013. Two Colorado paramedics convicted of homicide after injecting Elijah McClain with ketamine in 2019 as he was pinned down by police are getting new trials. An appeals court reversed their convictions, faulting the jury instructions in the original trial. Former National Security Advisor John Bolton set to plead guilty to a charge of mishandling classified information. Source tells ABC he'll pay more than $2 million in fines. A new record high close for the Dow was up 1.7% or 894 points thanks to a big day for bank stocks. This is ABC News. Tyco Fryer Products manufactured a firefighting foam that contaminated the water supply in northeast Wisconsin with PFAS, forever chemicals. Wisconsin's governor and attorney general said today the company's agreed to a $10 million settlement with the state. Little Miss Muffet may be having a hard time finding whey, as in whey protein. It's in demand, and that's led to shortages and higher prices, says ABC's Jim Ryan.
4: The food industry has responded to the current whey protein obsession by putting the stuff in everything from Starbucks lattes to Pop-Tarts. While it's generally considered safe,
5: as a healthcare professional, we are always going to suggest people get their protein from whole foods instead.
4: For example, says ABC medical contributor Dr. Alok Patel,
5: lean meats, dairy products, beans.
4: Meanwhile, the price for whey protein concentrate has nearly doubled in 2 years.
2: Tonight in Raleigh, game two of the Stanley Cup final, the Vegas Golden Knights lead the Hurricanes 1-0. Face off at 8 Eastern on ABC. Brian Clark, ABC News.
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17: Thank you for listening to News on the Hill. Andrew Stuckey here with you in the Chapel Hill Media Group studio on East Franklin Street in Chapel Hill. Today is Thursday. It is June 4th. The time is now 5:05. Let's get you reset with our top five stories at 5 o'clock. We've got more on the CHCCS meeting coming up later tonight. We've got the town of Carrboro being the first to pass their budget. Also got a shakeup with the Chatham County Commissioners. We've got more from the Diamond Heels getting ready to go tomorrow for the Super Regional. And we've got more sports to get into. All that and more is coming up in the news. Right now, let's go ahead and get into it. Let's start with the big news of the evening. And that is from Chapel Hill Carrboro City Schools. After months of discussion and debate, it is decision time tonight as the school board will decide which of three elementary schools to close down after the next school year. Ephesus, Sewell, and Glenwood are all on the list of possibilities as the district confronts declining enrollment and a decline in state funding. All three are beloved schools ingrained in their neighborhoods and communities with strong defenders that have turned out in force at recent board meetings. That includes Ashley Sherman. She's a counselor at Ephesus who showed up at a recent meeting to support her school, but also had an overarching message for the board as well.
18: I think that emotions are really high right now for a lot of us. But June 4th is also going to be the first time that the board will publicly discuss the specific nuances of closing one school over another. This isn't about abstracts or hypotheticals anymore. It's going to be the first time that you publicly get into the nitty-gritty of Ephesus versus Glenwood versus Sewell. I hope that you'll have a really detailed discussion of the pros and cons of closing each school and what closing will practically mean for each community. I also hope that you'll ask Dr. Trice and his cabinet members for their recommendation on which school to close. I know that the report deliberately did not include a recommendation, but our community trusts and values Dr. Trice for his leadership and his understanding of our district, and I know that I personally value his perspective very highly. I hope that you'll make a timely and transparent decision that provides financial stability moving forward. I think our community has many great ideas for improvement, and we need a firm financial foundation to do so.
17: Ashley Sherman speaking there again. Tonight's board meeting starts at 7 at the Lincoln Center. We've also got other government meetings taking place. Orange County commissioners meet at 7 at Southern Human Services. They'll consider budget amendments and take an initial vote on the budget plan. Durham City Council met earlier today to approve their budget at 1 o'clock. Town of Carrboro already approved their budget for next year. They signed off unanimously on Tuesday on a plan to fund the town. They're the first ones locally to do so. It's a $44.8 million spending plan that keeps the tax rate flat. Some of the highlights of the staff's proposal include investing in recovering from Tropical Storm Chantal by purchasing 20 new vehicles for Public Works and commissioning a new design for the damaged Public Works building. Two of the items that drew the most public feedback were funding to advance planning for stages 3 and 4 of the Bullen Creek Greenway extension and proposed cuts to human services funding that aids local nonprofits. Council members ultimately came to an agreement to include the Bullen Creek Greenway funding and to add human services funding back at the same rate by pulling from the town's fund balance. Mayor Pro Tem Eleazar Posada Orozco voted in favor of the budget, but shared his concern on Tuesday night for dipping into the fund balance again as the town is trying to become more financially sustainable.
19: Every time I've voted on a budget, we've pulled from the fund balance. It's something that we keep saying we're going to fix, we're going to fix, we're going to fix, we're not going to get to it. And once again, we're looking at pulling from the fund balance for ongoing expenses. I understand this is a small amount of money compared to the entire budget, but let's not kid ourselves and let's not pat ourselves on the back saying that because we're taking money from the fund balance to support these nonprofits, we're doing that huge of a difference. We're not funding their entire requests. We're not meeting the actual gap that these community members and organizations are feeling out there. And we cannot continue to act as a foundation because we're not.
17: You can find more highlights of the town's budget in the news article on chapelboro.com. Looking now to Chatham County government, as there was a shakeup on the Board of Commissioners recently. Commissioner David Delaney officially stepped down from the board late last month. That's a few months before his term was set to end. Delaney left because he's moving to Wake County this summer, but his final board meetings turned out to be extremely contentious, as 97.9 The Hill's Aaron Keck reports.
20: I believe that's what I'm asking for. What is the appropriate action?
21: The sheriff is here.
20: I mean, that's what I'm wondering. Can we physically have him removed?
22: That's Board Chair Amanda Robertson speaking at the board's May 18th meeting after long simmering tensions broke out into several heated exchanges between Delaney and other members of the board, including this one.
20: And I will read the following statement.
23: I'm sorry, Madam Chair, I cannot accept that that is the outcome of this set of issues.
20: Commissioner Delaney, you are out of order. You are out of order.
22: County leaders say there had also been past tension between Delaney and other board members, but the issue behind this conflict revolved around the process of choosing a replacement to serve out the final 5 months of his term. That process does not begin until after the departing member has left, but Delaney said he wanted the issue raised earlier because he thought board members had violated open meetings law by discussing the issue in a recent meeting of Chatham County Democrats. Robertson said County Attorney Emily Meeker had already confirmed no laws were violated. Meeker herself was present and did not disagree, but Delaney persisted with no support from any other board member in a series of tense exchanges that lasted nearly 15 minutes before the board was able even to approve its own agenda.
23: I have lost confidence in the chair's ability to do that, and I think it would be appropriate.
24: We're going to move forward.
23: This is not a question of whether we have moved
20: on
23: from the agenda.
20: Excuse me, Emily, what are the options available when a commissioner becomes belligerent and interruptive in a meeting when you're trying to hold a public meeting?
25: I believe that if you believe Commissioner Delaney is interrupting the meeting, that you can have him removed.
22: Delaney ultimately agreed to drop the issue, and the May 18th meeting proceeded without additional incident. He officially left the board after attending just one more meeting, a budget hearing the following day in Siler City. Delaney was first elected county commissioner in 2022, representing District 3, which covers northern Chatham County, including part of Pittsburgh. The rest of the board may choose someone to serve out the remainder of his term, but Delaney's long-term successor will be current Sheriff Mike Robertson, who won the Democratic primary for that seat and will be unopposed on the ballot in November. For 97.9 The Hill, I'm Aaron Keck.
17: 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We're going to hear from some community partners. We'll do traffic and weather together. We'll get into sports and more coming up here on News on the Hill.
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8: 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Andrew here with you on News on the Hill. It is time to check the cars, and this check brought to you by Bud Matthews Services. We've got some delays in our downtowns, Main Street, North Greensboro, and a little bit of action on Weaver Street as well. Also got some standard delays across campus. Manning Drive and Fordham showing some pretty congested traffic right now. 54 on the east side of town as you approach 40, also delayed. 40's been struggling all afternoon, particularly eastbound. That does continue now. It gets a little bit worse the closer to Raleigh you get, getting really bad at RTP. Our westbound traffic on the interstate's looking much better. Churton Street with just a minor congestion. And those troubles on 40 through RTP seem to be spilling over onto the Durham Freeway a little bit. Though southbound is actually struggling up near the merger and clears up just after Alexander. If there's anything out there that I'm missing, you can reach me on the text line at 919-240-6000. 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
1: Time now for sports, brought to you this hour by Olmaz Jewelers. We've got NCAA Super Regional action in town starting tomorrow. First pitch scheduled for 3 o'clock for the Diamond Heels as they host USC at Boshammer Stadium. It's a best of three series. First team to win two gets to go to Omaha for the College World Series. Calling all of those games here on 97.9 The Hill will be Dave Nathan. He joined us yesterday to talk about what to expect from the Trojans.
2: Well, from a pitching standpoint, it's almost a mirror image. I mean, I can't think of another time this year where Carolina's gone into a series or a game where the other team's got a better ERA than Carolina does. And USC has got some of the best arms in the entire country with Mason Edwards, who I've been doing some digging on. He's 8-0, ERA under 2. He's got the best strikeout per nine-inning ratio in the entire country. And I expect that the Tar Heels are going to see a healthy dose of Mason Edwards at some point in time this upcoming week. The other big guys that you're looking at right now, Grant Govell, 10-2, sub-3 ERA. And then coming out of the bullpen, Adam Troy's got 12 saves this year, which puts him among the nation's best in that category. So if you're Carolina, yeah, you feel good about getting here. This is not going to be an easy out. Man, the arms that both of these squads have are elite at the college level.
1: Dave Nathan speaking there. Looking to the pro ranks now. Stanley Cup playoffs game 2 tonight in Raleigh. 8 o'clock face-off as the Canes try to bounce back from that opening game loss. Durham Bulls also with a loss last night. They gave up 11 runs in the 11th inning to lose 18-7 in extras. They'll try to do better tonight at 6:45 at the DBAP. Time is now 5:25. We're going to hear from some community partners here on News on the Hill.
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0: Coca-Cola beverages. It's going to be hot out there for several days, 92 right now. We're basically going to be at 93 degrees through Monday, and then just a couple days, not quite to 90 degrees after that. So we are officially ensconced in summer, and it is the summer of the 250th birthday of America, and Rand Coca-Cola Beverages suggests that maybe you should celebrate 250 the classic way with an ice-cold Coca-Cola. Look for limited edition patriotic cans, perfect for summer moments, from the backyard to Franklin Street. Celebrate the moment. Drink in America with Coca-Cola.
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0: The following's from the best of Keck.
2: We are going to continue the hour by talking education, which is at a bit of a crossroads as we all collectively try to make sense of a rapidly changing and uncertain world, particularly the rise of AI, which is already transforming the job market and will continue to do so in ways we have no way of predicting. So in that context, what kind of education should schools be providing to students right now, and what sort of education should students be striving for when they head to school? For answers on that, attempted answers on that, we're joined by Jeffrey Green, the McMichael Professor at the UNC School of Education, whose own research focuses on the importance of self-regulated learning. And he says that's going to be pivotal going forward more so than ever. Professor Green, thank you so much for being with us today.
3: Great to be here. Thanks, Aaron.
2: So let me just pose that initial question to you. What, just in general, sort of education should schools be providing to students in the age of AI going forward?
3: Well, it's, as you said, it's tough to predict exactly what generative AI is going to do, but I do think it's important that we acknowledge the tension, that students probably need to know how to use generative AI in their work, and at the same time, it's also something that can be a little dangerous, particularly for younger students. So we need to prepare them to be really thoughtful about how they use generative AI. And to do that, we want to teach students how to self-regulate their learning. And so I can tell you what that's like.
2: Yeah, what is self-regulated learning?
3: Yeah, so first of all, the research on self-regulated learning is really robust. It predicts success in school, it translates to work, it translates to life in general. So I'm a big proponent of teaching this. And the way I think about it actually is like me in high school versus me in college.
2: Okay.
3: Right? So like in high school, I did okay. I had to work, but I mean, to be honest, what did I do? I kind of went to class, I listened, I went home, I read the chapter, or I did the problem set. I came in, took the test, that worked great for me. Fine. I get to college and I'm thinking it's going to be kind of the same thing, right? Same habits. First course I took in college was called the philosophy of math.
2: Ooh.
3: It kicked
2: my
3: butt.
2: Mine was philosophy of law, and it kicked my butt too. I loved it. But
3: okay.
2: Yeah, it was tough.
3: Thank you for affirming me here, because like, I mean, I would read the book. I'd be like, I have no idea what this is talking about. I would go to class. I didn't know what the professor was saying. The other students in the class like seemed to get it. Like they were like talking. That actually like really like threw me for a loop. Like I started doubting myself, right? I started questioning like, should I be in college? Do I belong here? And I was not self-regulated, right? If I was self-regulated, I would have realized, hey, the habits that work for me in high school, they're just not working in college. And that's okay, right? I can adjust. So I would have changed my goals. That's a really important part of self-regulating. I would have monitored how well I was doing and maybe recognized some things are going off course. I would have tried different strategies. I would have sought help. I would have gone to the professor and be like, hey, give me a hand. And I wouldn't have felt so bad about myself. And so self-regulated learning is a lot of different skills, but basically it's about being intentional and active and recognizing when your habits aren't working for you in a particular moment and having a way to pivot.
2: How specifically does that help folks navigate the world of AI?
3: So generative AI is changing all kinds of jobs, right? And I personally do not believe the people who say that's going to replace humans entirely. Mm-hmm. I mean, in any job, whether it's going to replace 50% of what you do or 60 or 70, 80, there's always going to be some amount that's left that's the human work, right?
2: Yep.
3: That AI can't do. And we need to train people to be ready to pivot, to self-regulate, to focus on that last 40, 30, 20, 10% of the job. That's so critically important. And so people who can self-regulate, whatever life or work throws at them, they've got the tools and the disposition and the attitude to figure it out. And when we teach students how to do that early in life, they transfer it to later in life. And so whatever generative AI brings, if people can self-regulate, they'll be more likely to handle it and still remain really important in their job and in life.
2: Speaking with Jeffrey Green, UNC School of Education, talking about the concept of self-regulated learning, which is important, but then how does a teacher promote it in a classroom? How do you teach this to students?
3: Yeah, so, you know, I mean, it's not rocket science, but it's not intuitive, right? Many students need some, like, direct instruction, and so good teachers do this all the time. They say, like, okay, I'm up here on the board, I'm doing something, and, oh, I made a mistake. Hold on a second. That's okay. No problem. I can figure this out. Let me see. Let me try this. Let me try that. They kind of talk through what self-regulation looks like.
2: Okay.
3: And that helps students see it. Sometimes they directly instruct good strategies or what we call metacognition, right? Thinking about your thinking. Sometimes they directly teach students that. But then they create an environment where students feel safe to try that out, to try different strategies, to make a mistake and recover from it. And over time, students begin to internalize those skills, that knowledge, and then they can kind of do it on their own. In generative AI, we talk about recursive loops where generative AI learns on its own. People are the same way. You get better at something by doing it over and over. Eventually, you internalize it, and then you can really use it yourself for success. And that's what we need to teach students to do.
2: You mentioned metacognition, and I think that's super important. And it both because it helps people just sort of navigate the world better, but it makes you a better person. It makes you more self-reflective and just more able to see the world with bigger eyes, right?
3: Absolutely, right? So we want students and people who can think about what they're doing and maybe improve it over time, or ask the question like, am I heading the right direction? Should I head in a different direction? And those are all skills that we can teach. And they really, as you said, they help you in academics, they help you at work, they help you in life. I know that plenty of times I sit back and go like, why am I doing this?
2: Should
3: I do it differently? And that can be really helpful. Experts, in fact, are the best reflectors. People who are experts, they think about how to get better all the time.
2: How do we get better at that? Like, how do I as an individual get better at that?
3: So I think some of it is like learning those basic skills and practicing them, but also it's about feedback. And whether you're getting feedback from a coach or a teacher or a colleague, whether you're giving yourself feedback, whatever the case may be, it's about listening to that feedback. And sometimes you don't just accept it uncritically. Sometimes feedback is helpful, sometimes it's not, but it's about seeking out feedback and then trying new things and really paying attention. Like when I tried a new strategy at work or I tried a new perspective, like, did it help me? Did it make my life better? And if not, get rid of it. Try something else.
2: Speaking again with Jeffrey Green, UNC School of Education, talking about education in general and self-regulated learning in particular. So if that is the case, then if I'm a student, and obviously we're going to have thousands of students coming to UNC in a couple of months, signing up for classes, taking classes, pursuing majors, thinking about their futures, what classes should I be looking for? What majors should I be pursuing?
3: Well, the great thing about self-regulation is that's relevant to all majors and all outcomes, right? And I will say that many professors sometimes assume that students have self-regulation skills when they get to college. Mm-hmm. So I do think we need to be thinking about K-12 as a place where we're teaching these things.
2: For sure.
3: We can do it in college, absolutely, for sure. But I do think that in K-12, it's great when teachers can, as I said, kind of model these skills and get students to adopt them. So I think it's less about a major and more about getting those skills and then applying them in whatever they're trying to do.
2: So let me rephrase the question. Mm-hmm. What should I be looking for on the syllabus when I get into class on day one and the teacher or professor, whatever grade level, whatever level I'm at, says, okay, here's what the class is going to be for the entire semester.
3: Yeah.
2: What do I listen for to say, okay, this is going to move me in that direction?
3: Yeah, so that's a great question, because we try to train students to really analyze the syllabus, right? So again, self-regulate, like what are the goals of this class? What are the learning objectives? When are things due? Like what kind of plan do I need to create to meet my goals? Because a goal without a plan is a wish. So how can I make a good plan to get all this stuff done? What are the pieces of feedback that I'm going to get in the class throughout, whether it's quizzes or other papers, that kind of thing, that help me know if I'm on track or not? Where can I seek out help? Does the syllabus tell me about options available? And UNC has tons of options. All those things will help a student better figure out how to navigate that class really intentionally, as opposed to just kind of like letting things happen. We want students to be more active, more on their front foot when they're looking at a course syllabus. And same thing in K-12.
2: This is really speaking to me, because I was thinking about this recently, and I've said this to a couple of folks on the air, and I think I'm going to keep hitting this nail until someone proves me wrong. Mm-hmm. But I was thinking about like education in the context of AI and what is the role of humans in a world of AI. And I kept coming back to very specifically Star Trek The Next Generation, because that's a world with agentic AI, right?
3: Because
2: Data's right there. He's out and about. He's doing stuff. You know he knows more, and he's more analytical than everyone else in the room, but he's not the captain, and he shouldn't be the captain.
3: That's right.
2: And the show is real specific about driving that point home. Like, Picard is the best person in the room.
3: That's right.
2: So in a world of AI, we should try to be Picard, right?
3: Absolutely.
2: And he's self-regulated,
3: right? Self-regulated. And you know why Picard's Picard and Data's Data? Mm. Because Picard has emotions and motivations, right? Like, we know from the research, you don't think well unless you feel well and you have positive motivation. All that stuff matters. And Data doesn't have that. Generative AI doesn't have that. And so we really need to be teaching students in K-12 education what generative AI can do, and also what it can't do, what it'll never be able to do, and how it can be harmful.
2: What else? We got to wrap up this conversation. We're speaking with Jeffrey Green. What else do you think schools should be doing now? And what else do you think they should not be doing? What are you seeing schools doing wrong?
3: Yeah, real quick. I think about generative AI like I think about a bandsaw. My grandfather was a woodworker. He built beautiful pieces of furniture that we still have in our family. And when I was young, he took me down to his wood shop, showed me all the equipment, showed me the bandsaw, said, this thing's really great. You can't use it yet. It's too dangerous. Mm. And as I got older, there was wood shop in high school, and they taught us how to use the bandsaw because I was mature enough to use it. They gave us a lot of supervision. But that would then help me later in life use that bandsaw. Generative AI, I think, is the same way, right? Like, younger kids, I want them to know what it is, know its potential, but also know it can be really harmful. I don't necessarily want them using it until they're mature enough to be able to spot when they might be starting to cut off their finger, metaphorically, and to pivot accordingly. So I think about generative AI as something that students need to know something about, but there's also a tension. We need to make sure to protect them and help them use it when they're ready.
2: People want to know more about self-regulated learning. If they want resources online, maybe, where can they go?
3: So there's a lot of great places. If you just Google self-regulated learning, you'll get a lot of good resources. You can go to my website at UNC. I have resources there. I also have a book that they can buy about self-regulation, but I'd always be happy to talk to folks also.
2: Again, Jeffrey Green, McMichael Professor at the UNC School of Education. Thank you so much for being with us today.
3: Thank you. This was fun.

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5: Time for one more check of the cars here this afternoon, and we are seeing a tough go of it out on I-40 particularly. Things through town looking pretty good. Standard delays on Weaver Street and Main Street in downtown Carrboro. A little bit of action on South Columbia on campus. Fordham Boulevard still getting a delay there at the Manning Drive light. 54 on the east side of town's a little bit slow as you approach I-40. Fordham also slow approaching I-40. 40 to Hillsboro looks great. 85 to Hillsboro is just fine. Churton Street good. But if you're going eastbound on 40, you're going to get a slowdown almost immediately at 54. And that's going to continue all the way to Raleigh and seeing particularly heavy traffic through RTP at this time. Durham Freeway also struggling northbound from Cornwallis up past Ellis, southbound merger to Ellis, and things looking pretty normal in Chatham County. If there's something I'm missing, you can reach me on the text line. The number is 919-240-6000. And this check of the cars is brought to you by the Chelsea Theater. 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It's going to be 93 basically for the high temperature through Wednesday. So all weekend long, hot and partly cloudy skies. No rain in that forecast either. And we'll just barely dip below 90 for a couple days and then be back up above 90 for next weekend as well. 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
7: Time now for this week's Hometown Hero, brought to you by the O. Max Gardner Foundation. This week's Hometown Hero is Suzanne Tormolin, the Director of Marketing for Table, a beloved local nonprofit that's been helping kids with food insecurity in Chapel Hill Carborough since 2008. Suzanne has been working with Table almost since the day she moved to Chapel Hill 14 years ago.
8: I moved here from Houston, and I remember arriving at my son's school and there being hundreds of bags of food on the floor. And I didn't know what that was for. And I went to the social worker and I said, why are there bags of food here? And she said, well, there are 90 kids that will receive those bags of food today. And the school only had 400 kids in it. And I was blown away, absolutely blown away that there was that need in this community. So I started looking into it a little bit more, read about Table, and I was like, all right, I want to be part of that.
7: From its founding to today, Table has focused on feeding local kids, now more than 1,000 every week, with food delivered right to their doorsteps, more than half of which is fresh produce. Since 2008, Table has given out more than 4 million meals in our community, and they also promote nutrition education with a home cooking program called Chefs at Home.
8: We've grown from feeding 12 kids in one elementary school to 1,250 children this week. And I'm just really proud to be part of that and to see that the impact that we're having on the children in this community.
7: Can you remember an especially gratifying moment?
8: There's been several, but I would say one, during COVID, all of us staff members had to jump in and we were delivering the food directly to the homes. That was a new operation, new model for us. And I remember, you know, leaving the bag of food at one doorstep and you had to knock on the door and walk away. And I turned around and there was a girl in the window giving me two thumbs up. And that just like made my day.
7: You can find more information about Table and volunteer or donate at their website, tablenc.org. And thanks and congratulations to Suzanne Tormolin, this week's Hometown Hero, brought to you by the O. Max Gardner Foundation, a nonprofit formed in 1942 to carry on the legacy of Governor Gardner by providing financial support to any institution devoted to charitable, scientific, literary, or educational purposes. 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
13: My name is Roland McReynolds. I'm Executive Director with the Carolina Farm Stewardship Association. Carolina Farm Stewardship Association has been running a program called Farm Share. This is a program that initially was funded by Blue Cross Blue Shield of North Carolina and has been funded by a succession of other grant and state funds since then. And this is a program that buys food from small-scale farms at fair prices and distributes that food for free to people in need through local community-based food distributors that we refer to as food hubs. Since 2020, this program has invested about $7 million in the local food economy. Over 300 farmers have seen their businesses be able to grow because of this and have been able to distribute food to people in need. And this is really just bringing together so many threads of the concerns and the issues that we work on at CFSA, both helping communities live better and helping farmers thrive and prosper. Our website, CarolinaFarmStewards.org, has lots of information about our programs, about joining, about supporting our work, and about the issues that are of concern to small and local food farmers in North Carolina.
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5: 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We'll keep it at 93 pretty much all weekend into Monday as well, and then back into the 80s for a couple days starting on Tuesday. Going to play some local music now from back in 2012. 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
9: ABC News, I'm Brian Clark. President Trump announced a $700 million initiative to boost the nation's coal industry. It would include building the first new coal plants in the U.S. since 2013, set for sites in Alaska and West Virginia. In the Oval Office, the president also announced plans for another makeover project in Washington, D.C. This one, a promenade from the Lincoln Memorial to the Potomac River.
10: They want to call it the Trump Promenade, but I don't know if I want to do that.
9: He has indicated that he'll nominate Todd Blanche to be the permanent attorney general. Blanche currently serving in the acting role. It's not clear if he has enough congressional support to get confirmed. Former Attorney General Pam Bondi told the House Oversight Committee in an interview last week that it was Blanche in charge of the release of information related to Jeffrey Epstein. The Treasury Department's imposed sanctions on a group of Cuban officials, including the president, as the Trump administration continues to pressure the communist regime. This is ABC News. A project intended to address the soaring demand for housing in the fast-growing suburbs of Austin, Texas, has failed abruptly.
11: Concrete modular homes built in less than 60 days and offered at a reasonable price. Construction on 1,000 houses on the 227-acre property in Georgetown, Texas, began last June.
12: They were building pretty quick.
11: Richard McGee lives near Rocking Wilco.
12: We're putting the walls up and the roofs, and then suddenly it just stopped.
11: The money ran out. Yesterday, an auction of the $16 million property attracted no bidders, so the original lender is left holding the bag at a neighborhood of half-built concrete houses sits vacant. Jim Ryan, ABC News.
9: The NTSB's preliminary report on a passenger jet flying too low as it landed at Newark Airport last month found the United flight did not hit a truck on the New Jersey Turnpike, but that the plane was 15 feet off the ground when it struck a light pole, which then hit the truck. There were no serious injuries. The plane has not flown since that incident. I'm Brian Clark, ABC News.
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2: Hello, hello, and welcome into Live and Local. Aaron Keck here with you, as always, in 97.9 The Hill Studios, getting you into the evening with an hour of local music. Tonight's edition of Live and Local is focused on Pride. The month of June is, of course, Pride Month. Town of Chapel Hill hosting its annual Pride Promenade on Saturday, starting at noon at Peace and Justice Plaza, and then everyone marches down to 140 West Franklin Street for a party from 1 to 3 p.m., live music, performances, family activities, and more. I'll be emceeing that event on Saturday, so come on out. I'll look forward to seeing y'all out there. In honor of Pride Month and the upcoming Pride Promenade, we've got an hour of LGBTQ artists for you this hour on Live and Local, beginning with VJ the Music Man, who has put out a couple of great albums in the last few years, including one from 2023 that features this song right at the end, and it's still one of my favorites from him. 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

0: VJ to Music Man with Chaos on a Canvas, the title track from his 2023 album, getting us started on this Pride-themed edition of Live and Local tonight. Got a lot of great artists for you between now and 7 o'clock, including Fluorescence, Mightmare, Amelia Riggs, The Butchies, and many more as we focus on LGBTQ artists in our community ahead of Chapel Hill's Pride Promenade on Saturday and, of course, celebrating Pride Month all month long. Coming up next, we've got music from Emily Mussolino and Dissimilar South as Live and Local continues after this.
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0: Bit of an autobiographical song there from Carter Hodge and Matty Fisher, also known as Dissimilar South. That's Fear of Flying there, wrapping up that set of songs. Before that, Emily Mussolino with Eno River Yodel, which came out earlier this year. It's been one of my favorites of the year so far. Focusing on Pride this hour with an hour of LGBTQ local artists. And we got music from Sherlette Ammons, Fluorescence, and Mightmare coming up next after this.
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0: River Shook heading up that band. That is Mightmare there with Enemy. Wrapping up that set of songs, Fluorescence before that with 1000. Azul Zapata, the voice on that song. And Sherlett Ammons and the Dynamite Brothers with Nevermind kicking off that set. That goes all the way back to their 2011 album, And Lovers Like, which if you listen to Live and Local on a regular basis, you know is one of my favorite local albums of all time. That's just one of several fantastic songs on it. We're focusing on LGBTQ artists this hour in honor of June being Pride Month and the town of Chapel Hill hosting their annual Pride Promenade this Saturday, starting at noon at Peace and Justice Plaza, continuing down to 140 West for a street fair from 1 to 3 p.m. I'll be your MC for that, so looking forward to seeing y'all out there. We've got more music for you coming up next with the Moaners, Amelia Riggs, the Butchies, and Bangs, all on deck after this.
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0: Make Way for Radical Love, off their 2021 album, You Took My Body Long Ago and Now I Am Taking It Back. That's Bangs there with Love, wrapping up that set. The Butchies before that with She's So Lovely, going back to 2004 for that one. Amelia Riggs before that with Benjamin 85, off her album Creature from last year. And we kicked off that set with The Moaners and I Think I Love You. Focusing on LGBTQ artists this hour because it is Pride Month. And because Chapel Hill is hosting its Pride Promenade this Saturday, starting at noon on Peace and Justice Plaza, continuing down the road to 140 West for a party from 1 to 3 p.m. Everyone's invited. I'll be your MC for it. Should be a nice day in spite of the heat, so looking forward to seeing y'all out there. When we come back, we're going to turn our attention to a band that's got a show this Saturday night at Motorco, Southern Culture on the Skids, to bring us home after this.
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0: Aaron Keck here with you on Live and Local, wrapping up this hour. We got the After Hours coming up next, so hang out with us for some more great music heading into the rest of the evening. This hour, we have been focused on LGBTQ artists because it is Pride Month. And again, Chapel Hill's Pride Promenade is coming up this Saturday during the day. I'm going to wrap up the hour with a band that has three members in it. I don't think any of them are LGBTQ, but I think we can claim them as honorary members of the club because we love Southern Culture on the Skids. Rick, Mary, and Dave are going to be playing at Motorco on Saturday night at 8 p.m. in downtown Durham. It's going to be a fantastic show, and we're going to wrap up the hour with a song about being yourself. This is Southern Culture on the Skids with Freak Flag on 97.9 The Hill.

0: 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The town is rolling out new operating hours that better match the times community members use them. 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The new hours will save an estimated $70,000 in operating costs each year, helping the town serve you sustainably. 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
6: ABC News, I'm Brian Clark. Democrats say they will hold up a key national security bill if President Trump does not replace his pick for temporary director of national intelligence. It's the U.S. mortgage chief, William Pulte, who has no national intelligence background. Today in the Oval Office, the president said,
7: "It's an acting position. It's not a permanent. He's not going to be permanent because, you know, I don't think he'd want to be permanent. But he's a very smart guy, and he may find out some things about the rigged elections, et cetera, et cetera."
6: President said that he intends to nominate Todd Blanche to be the permanent attorney general. He's currently the acting AG, but some key Republicans in the Senate say they want more information about Blanche's background as President Trump's lawyer. Former National Security Advisor John Bolton set to plead guilty to illegally retaining national security information, and sources say he'll pay a fine of more than $2 million. On the eve of the May jobs report, the Dow closed at a new record high, up more than 1%. This is ABC News. Police in Northern California are asking for information after a shooting in the parking lot of a high school graduation ceremony in Fairfield, says ABC's Alex Stone.
8: An 18-year-old victim of the shooting is dead, and three more victims who are 11, 20, and 25 years old are injured after the shooting in the parking lot of Fairfield High School on Wednesday evening. A graduation ceremony had concluded for Sam Yeto Continuation High School. About 1,000 people attended the event. Fairfield police say there are hundreds of potential witnesses. At this time, police say there is no ongoing threat to the public, and they are following up on leads. Alex Stone, ABC News.
6: Karen Reed is suing the Massachusetts State Police in the town of Canton. Reed had faced two trials in connection with the death of her boyfriend, a Boston police officer who was found dead on a lawn after a night of drinking in a snowstorm. She was found not guilty. Her lawsuit alleges misconduct and negligence. I'm Brian Clark, ABC News.
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16: 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AJ in the studio. Happy Thursday. Hope you've had a fantastic day. Francis of Delirium, It's a Beautiful Life, playing now.

AC/DC, Borrowed Time there on the After Hours here at 97.9 The Hill. AJ in the studio. Well, that is from my personal music collection. And coming up tonight in the 11 p.m. hour, it's going to be an entire hour of hand-selected music just like that. I don't think I'm playing AC/DC, but, you know, I might get in the mood.

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8: Hey, it's AJ here on the After Hours, 97.9 The Hill. Good luck tonight to the Carolina Hurricanes. Game number two of the Stanley Cup Finals. Puck dropping in just over half an hour at the Lenovo Center up in Raleigh. I really would like them to win the series because who wants Vegas to win? Ugh.

freighttrainblues.com. June is also Pride Month, and the town of Chapel Hill is hosting its annual Pride Promenade Saturday, June 6th. I'll be emceeing this one, so looking forward to seeing y'all out there. Head to Peace and Justice Plaza on East Franklin Street for a rally at noon, followed by a march down Franklin Street to the 140 West Plaza for live music, performances, family activities, arts vendors, and more, taking place from 1 to 3. Get details online at chapelhillarts.org. And if you want more information about upcoming events and happenings in our community, you can get a full list on the local events calendar page on chapelboro.com.

0: With your hometown news update, I'm Andrew Stuckey. We start in Carrboro, where the town has already approved their budget for next year, signing off on the plan on Tuesday. They did have to dip into the town's fund balance to fund some of those projects, and that didn't sit well with Mayor Pro Tem Eleazar Posada Orozco.
1: Every time I've voted on a budget, we've pulled from the fund balance. It's something that we keep saying we're going to fix, we're not going to get to it. And once again, we're looking at pulling from the fund balance for ongoing expenses.
0: Eleazar Posada Orozco speaking there. You can find more details on the Carrboro budget by visiting the news article on chapelboro.com. Meanwhile, Diamond Heels set to open super regional action against USC on Friday at 3 p.m. We'll have that for you here on 97.9 The Hill. Dave Nathan will be on the call. Here's what he had to say about the Trojans.
2: Well, from a pitching standpoint, it's almost a mirror image. I mean, I can't think of another time this year where Carolina's gone into a series or a game where the other team's got a better ERA than Carolina does. And USC has got some of the best arms in the entire country with Mason Edwards, who I've been doing some digging on. He's 8-0, ERA under 2. He's got the best strikeout per nine-inning ratio in the entire country. And I expect that the Tar Heels are going to see a healthy dose of Mason Edwards at some point in time this upcoming week. The other big guys that you're looking at right now, Grant Govell, 10-2, sub-3 ERA. And then coming out of the bullpen, Adam Troy's got 12 saves.
0: Dave Nathan speaking there. You can catch that UNC Diamond Heels Super Regional game tomorrow at 3 o'clock here on 97.9 The Hill. Also tonight, the CHCCS school board making a decision on which of three elementary schools to close in the district. You can check chapelboro.com for the latest on that decision. With your hometown headlines, I'm Andrew Stuckey.
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5: 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AJ in the studio playing Jimmy Eat World. Here's a praise chorus.

0: Hey there, this is Henry Taylor, and here's what you can find on chapelboro.com today. The town of Chapel Hill's Parks and Recreation Department is adjusting its facilities hours, which helps keep costs more efficient. Leaders say it also addresses bigger goals of the park's crew. Head to our news section for more details on the updated hours. Last weekend was a big one for high school sports in the community. Chapel Hill High School took home the North Carolina 7A championship in women's lacrosse, while Carrboro High won the 4A championship in women's soccer. Head to our sports section to read more about those championship titles. And finally, read the latest Viewpoints column in our Town Square section. This edition features a perspective from Dustin Queen Moss, who draws a comparison between current discussions around the supposed inevitability of AI data centers in the community and similar lines about inevitability he heard growing up in Western North Carolina. It's all on chapelboro.com.
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2: My name is Roland McReynolds. I'm Executive Director with the Carolina Farm Stewardship Association. An important part of what we do is advocating with state and federal governments about the needs that small farms face. The policies and laws around food and agriculture are often very opaque. It's a system that tends to benefit large-scale farms, and the needs of smaller scale farms are harder to understand. Many of our members are beginning farmers. That is to say, they're people who've been farming for less than 10 years. And these farmers have significant learning curves in terms of not just how to grow products, but how to market them, how to manage diseases and weed pressures and drought and floods, all in a system where they're trying to benefit the environment and practice organic farming practices. Carolina Farm Stewardship Association hosts a number of events like our Piedmont Farm Tour every spring, which is a great way to learn about our organization and the farms we serve. 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

0: It's the end of the hour, but not the after hours. 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